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0: So together, let's think again about important matters affecting us, like economics,
1: politics,
0: education,
1: health,
0: climate,
1: and what we can do about it all. Welcome to our 344th episode of Think Again, a program produced by Borderlands Cooperative, an organization working for social change for more than 28 years. I'm Jacques Boulet.
0: And I'm Jennifer Burrell. We're broadcasting live from the 3CR studio on the unceded land of the Wurundjeri people of the Kulin Nation. And today we're looking at what is happening in the Australian electorate with some quite big shifts in voting trends and community sentiment, such as a move to One Nation. So we'll unpick some of that.
1: We're continuing from quite a number of our past Think Again programs when listeners will have heard us critically reflecting on the state of Australian democracy. When we started Think Again in mid-2019, 7 years ago, pre-COVID and just after Scott Morrison's miracle win in the May election of 2019, we had rather ample occasion to wonder where the country was sliding into. You will remember Robodebt, environmental backpedaling, AUKUS, religion with Morrison's evangelical focus, and then, of course, all the COVID policies which ensued.
0: Yeah, and as you say, Jacques, we started the program just 7 years ago, so it seems like a long time ago now, with quite a few things so politically charged then, now just a whisper of a memory and a lot of other trends
1: that's
0: and
1: right.
0: events emerging.
1: At that point in mid-2019, the normality of the two-party regime was still sort of assumed.
0: Yeah.
1: Although it was sometimes contested, it was still seen as the relatively solid infrastructure around which political decisions were being framed. About two-thirds of the electorate still seem to be committed to Labour or the Liberal National Coalition, if not always happily committed. Mm. But they were committed enough to allocate their votes to either the coalition, a conservative right of centre combination, or a not necessarily progressive left of centre Labour Party. The votes of That's right. Not anymore now. The votes of the remaining third of the electorate roughly halved across the more left Greens and an amalgam of more to the right individuals and groups. These right-leaning individuals and groups included what was then still called the Pauline Hanson One Nation Party, FONE. Plus a remaining few political sort of unlocatable independents in terms of party or even position on the left-right continuum kind of way of trying to understand them.
0: So we didn't really know where those independents were sitting.
1: That's right.
0: So what a difference 7 years makes.
1: They certainly did. Haven't the 2022 and 2025 elections put paid to that quaint picture, which was pretty much based on the assumed two-party system. Of course, in Think Again, we have continually argued against some of the encrusted and arguably fairly undemocratic structures and processes inherent in that system. Mm-hmm. In addition to the two-party arrangement, we have been critical of the centrist illusions and pretensions of Australian politics, leading to a great inertia across much of our political decision-making at the national and international levels.
0: So inertia or backsliding around issues like decision-making

0: around climate change and environmental protection and doing something about inequality. Yeah,
1: particularly the latter as well, yes. We have also been critical of some of the remnants, the leftovers of colonial and imperial impositions, including royal commissions as an institution and other monarchic leftovers, of the unwavering commitment to our Anglo-Saxon and Western allegiances and their remaining traces in our international political stances.
0: Yeah, like AUKUS and binding ourselves to US military objectives.
1: Absolutely, and also Australia's commitment to the so-called Five Eyes spying system.
0: Yeah, the Five Eyes being the intelligence alliance made up of Australia, Canada, New Zealand, the UK and the US.
1: That's right.
0: All Anglosphere countries.
1: That's correct. Our historical Western allegiance is also played out in our faithful followership of US deeds and misdeeds. And nationally, it played out as well in the latent but clearly remaining whiteness and racism in our dealings with First Nations peoples, immigration, refugees and asylum seekers.
0: Yeah, so the, as you say, traces of our historical Western allegiances.
1: Absolutely.
0: And then we have our still strong commitments to neoliberal social policies and to profound inequality. The idea that we should leave almost everything to the market, including supports for older people and people with disabilities, and we know how that is going.
1: We certainly do. And again, as I started out saying, the overall structure of the quaint but often rather repulsive picture has changed dramatically since 2019, or so it seems. In the 2022 election, there was a first kind of a shock when almost a dozen so-called teals leached from the coalition, mostly from the Liberal Party, into a more centre-left direction, especially in protest against the environmental non-policies of the Liberals.
0: Yeah, while maintaining being economically conservative.
1: Exactly. Yeah. And on the right, there seemed to be some leaching to One Nation, while Labour had the preferential votes of the Greens and achieved a rather safe majority. In 22, that was. Yeah. Then in 2025, with a consolidated Labour majority, losses to the Greens, the Teals seemingly holding on, and the coalition, however, further lurching towards the right into the arms of One Nation, or should that be into its dark underbelly?
0: Yeah, I think the latter.
1: For sure, the turmoil in the coalition has contributed to that drift and the massive loss of parliamentary seats for the Liberals and the Nationals.
0: Yeah, but last Monday's news was a bit of a shock. That was with One Nation emerging as the strongest primary vote recipient, according to a Redbridge poll, for the first time. That's the first time that's happened. So we have a fringe racist far-right party having the strongest primary vote, according to this poll. So what the hell's going on?
1: Well, there was a very insightful article in Pearls and Irritations by Kos Samaras that can help us with that. The article is titled Three Australias. New polling shows our deepening divide. And that article was reprinted in the New Daily as well. And Kos Samaras is well placed to write about this because he is the director of the political consultancy firm Redbridge Group and a former Labour Party strategist. According to Samaras, there is no longer a contest between two parties in our voting patterns, but there are three structurally distinct demographic and voting blocks: Labour, One Nation and the Coalition.
0: Yeah, so to go to the first block, the Labour voting block is described as educated, urban, diverse and renting. So to quote Kos Samaras, the Labour's coalition is now overwhelmingly an inner and middle ring metropolitan formation. It is university educated. It rents or has only recently bought and is overwhelmingly under the age of 45. It is heavily first and second generation migrant. It is anchored in the public sector and care economy. It is dominant among Gen Z and millennial voters, and it skews female by a clear margin. Unquote. And Samara says that Labor has become the natural home of educated youth for the first time, while losing outer suburban and regional working class voters who built the party.
1: Interesting. Secondly, he says, we have the One Nation voting bloc. And he describes it as older, outer suburban, mortgage, and male.
0: Mm-hmm.
1: And he, Samaras explains, the current crop of One Nation voters are different from the initial protest voters of the late 1990s. They are predominantly the outer suburban, working class of the growth corridors, the constituency that passed Liberal Prime Minister John Howard wooed in the late 1990s. We will remember that. They are financially struggling and they are anti-elite in sentiment rather than anti-elite in their ideologies. But now the post-Howard coalition, instead of appealing to this bloc, they try to appeal to the asset-rich instead and assumes that the outer suburb aspiration class will follow.
0: Which it doesn't, of course.
1: And of course not.
0: Yeah. So Cos Samaras' third voting bloc is the coalition bloc, and it's described as wealthy, older, Anglo, and owners. To quote from Samaras again, this is the bloc in decline. The coalition's remaining voters are concentrated in high socioeconomic status in established suburbs. They are university-educated professionals in finance, law, and corporate management. They are outright homeowners and self-funded retirees. They are the investor class. They are Anglo-Australian and predominantly over 55. And critically, they are dominant in no large demographic.
1: Mm.
0: In other words, they're a small demographic, I think he means.
1: Mm-hmm.
0: To carry on with his quote, the coalition has lost the asset poor without holding the asset rich. Its remaining voters are not a coalition. They are a residue. Unquote.
1: That's quite a dramatic kind of way of describing it, really. And importantly, Samaras concludes that the changing voting patterns are not just short-term reactions to events, but they are a rebellion against the inequality that has been growing over the last few decades of neoliberalism, which has been preceded by a time of greater equality from post-World War II, 1945, to about 1975, for about 30, 35 years.
0: Yeah, so the voters are rebelling, but not in the way many on the left would have predicted.
1: Indeed, indeed. To finally quote Samaras, the story of the past 40 years is at its core a story of reversal. The Hawke-Keating reforms, the Thatcher-Reagan turn across the Anglosphere, the integration of capital markets, the deregulation of finance, the marginalization of organized labor, these were not isolated decisions. They were a system. And the system worked in the sense that it produced exactly the outcome it was designed to produce. The gradual restoration of pre-war patterns of wealth and power, therefore neoliberalism.
0: Yeah, unquote.
1: That's right.
0: Meaning grossly unequal patterns. So the restoration of grossly unequal patterns. Well, the issue is clearly inequity, and people do know that the system's not a level playing field and it's not working for them.
1: That's correct. And let's listen to a little bit of appropriate music, Positive Change by Buruk.

0: 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Before the break, we were talking about the rather profound transformations taking place in the Australian political infrastructure, including the virtual collapse of the two-party system and the rise of One Nation. In response to this situation, Kim Carr, who is a former Labour senator, believes that governments need to restore people's confidence in democratic institutions that can deliver economic security, fairness, and national purpose.
1: Mm-hmm. So, economic security, fairness, and national purpose, that seems reasonable.
0: Sort of, yeah. Depends what you mean with it, particularly with the national purpose one. And in an article, Kim Carr also appearing in Pearls and Irritations, and he titled it "Alarming One Nation Numbers Are an Early Warning Signal and Not a Crystal Ball." Kim Carr suggested that, and I'm quoting him, "The warning is not that One Nation is destined to govern, nor that current seat projections will materialize unchanged. The warning is that the political foundations of the two-party system are eroding more rapidly than many in Canberra appear willing to acknowledge." And now the hammer. "Unless governments can restore confidence that democratic institutions are capable of delivering economic security, fairness, and national purpose, fragmentation will deepen and populist movements will continue to grow," end of quote.
1: A trend we've seen worldwide.
0: And for Labour, Carr suggests that to survive electorally, Labour cannot rely for much longer on preference flows. And the fact that its two-party opposition partner is now totally fragmented and looking for people who want to run and vote for them. As well, Carr warns against the continuation of the cautious incrementalism, which may save Labour for the next election around, but, he says, it is unlikely to rebuild durable political loyalty in communities experiencing declining living standards and diminishing economic security, end of quote.
1: Yeah.
0: Carr concludes with a strong call to rebuild a democratic economy that could be and would be capable to restore confidence in the capacity of government and in labour to provide security, opportunity and dignity.
1: He's actually talking about substance.
0: That's right.
1: And I like how you described the coalition as Labour's two-party opposition partner, because they do often operate as partners, or they have, to preserve the two-party system. And this was really well illustrated in the deal that the major parties did on electoral funding reform, inverted commas, just before the last election. These so-called reforms start next year, and they're pretty transparently designed to reduce funding for new candidates and smaller parties in favour of the larger established ones.
0: That's right.
1: So I'm quoting independent Kate Chaney from an article by Karen Barlow in the Saturday paper in late June. So independent Kate Chaney said, "So an individual candidate can spend $800,000 on a campaign. A party can spend $90 million. It is not a level playing field. Obviously, I and others have an incumbency advantage that new people don't. But competition is so important in politics, just like it is in business. There needs to be a marketplace for new ideas to come to the fore, and the major parties are doing their best to prevent that competition,"
0: That's right. Competition which is for the centre rather than for quite different philosophies or policies. And the market language aside, we'd have to agree that there has to be spaces where new ideas and more democratic ways of organising ourselves can come to the fore.
1: Yeah. Yes, and incidentally, that article was looking at what past Liberal PM Malcolm Turnbull calls the shrinking demise of the Liberal Party. Apparently, Malcolm Turnbull's in the background on the Conservative side, agitating for a new centre-right party, and some of the Teal independents look like they were considering joining one or making some noises in that direction. A big impetus is the changes that will happen in electoral funding that will disadvantage independents, as I said. But also many of the more socially progressive Libs, while they're always economically conservative, but some of the more socially progressive Libs have lamented that the party has been getting rid of good progressive candidates since PM Howard in the 1990s. And that's when the more progressive Libs, socially progressive Libs, used to be called wets. And the people like John Howard would have been called a dry.
0: Mm-hmm.
1: But they're all dries now, really, because mm-hmm. they've got rid of all the wets, mostly, except for a few. Well, the regressive dries have won, basically, and the Libs are now crying into their milk at the consequences, as expressed in the Saturday paper article. To quote from that article, pincered by One Nation, Labour and the Independents, the Liberals are becoming sharper in their criticism of the Teals. So, actually, you could say the Libs are bleeding to One Nation on their right flank and bleeding to the Teals on their more socially and ecologically progressive side. And with Labour's shift to the right, they're obviously conservative voters who would never have voted for Labour in the past, but who would feel more comfortable voting for them now, as Labour has worked quite hard not to scare the horses too much.
0: Right? Haven't they ever?
1: Yeah, but I think that they've made some attempts in the right direction recently, though by far not enough. And they've made some attempts at really addressing the unfair system favouring wealth and big polluters. I'll just start that again. The unfair system favouring wealth and the big polluters substantially remains, but they did roll back plans that would have left our tax system a lot more regressive a couple of years ago with stage three tax changes.
0: Mm-hmm.
1: And they're currently making a start to roll back handouts to people with assets and property through changes to negative gearing and the capital gains tax. Albeit a small start, but they are having quite a furious splashback, nevertheless.
0: And hopefully, Labour keep their nerve.
1: That's right. And independent MP Zali Steggall, in the Saturday paper article I talked about before, she worries about the lack of options for people to vote for, which is a central point, which is driving people to One Nation.
0: Mm-hmm.
1: She says people lack options when they don't think the system is working in their favour. And she said that there's a lot of people around Australia looking at Parliament asking, who speaks for me? Which broadly fits in with Samaras's analysis of voting blocks and trends that we were talking about.
0: That's right, it does, yep.
1: And Steggall worries about the rhetoric of One Nation and how it influences the coalition and our communities, which is a really important point, and which prompted me when I read that article to jot down something on my copy of the Saturday paper that I'd been thinking of for a while. And this is what I wrote. How ironic that politicians whose rhetoric and policies are the meanest and nastiest are the same ones who worry about migrants entering this country having the right values.
0: Mm-hmm.
1: I always wonder, what values are you talking about? Yours? No way. unquote from myself. And then Jacques sent me a great article by Amy Remikus in the New Daily, written in April, delving into this very theme. And the article's titled, Ham-Fisted Embrace of Australian Values Exposes a Craven Hollowness.
0: Mm-hmm.
1: She starts with this. Quote, Angus Taylor's latest attempt to grasp any sort of relevance has laid bare the raw politics at the heart of Australia's conservative movement. But it also raises an interesting question. What exactly are the Australian values he thinks migrants are not upholding?
0: That's right.
1: Those who migrate from liberal democracies have a greater likelihood of subscribing to Australian values, he claims, which immediately rules out the US and Britain, both of which, according to the latest VDEMS report, no longer make the grade as liberal democracy and have been downgraded to electoral democracy. That's mostly because of crackdowns on freedom of expression and civil liberties.
0: Mm-hmm.
1: An authoritarian push led by those claiming to uphold the values of their particular nation, which apparently means limiting the civil rights of those protesting against a genocide and the trampling of due process by democratically elected governments, unquote, which all of which we've seen here, of course.
0: That's right.
1: And which we've had several programs about. But, well, I think we'll have to leave it there as time is running out. But we'll put a link on our program page to that and other articles, and we'll certainly come back to it.
0: And while we see them compete for an empty centre, empty in terms of the values, let's say till next time and stay informed and alert.
1: And stay tuned to 3CR.
0: That's right.
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0: 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Meanwhile, to finish our program today and to bring us into the next program, Jailbreak, which gives a voice and platform to our sisters and brothers in prison, please enjoy Milkomana by King Stingray.

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0: Hi everyone, this is Jailbreak Radio. This is Shane sharing my story on how I went to jail, how I got out of jail, and how I've stayed out. Yeah, I remember what it was like to leave jail, and what it was the first time, and being the last time. It was 2022. Yeah, it was very daunting. I was very scared. I was nervous. And it happens so quick. You know, you've got so much time to build up towards it, and the moment the gates open, that's it. So it's like slow motion up until the moment, and then when the gates are open, it's just boom. It's just so overwhelming. And I might even rewind just prior to getting out the gate, and I remember throughout my sentence, before I even got out, I remember how scary it was to me getting out, and the fear of coming back as well. I hadn't even got out and I was so scared of coming back. It was my 11th time in prison. I'd been a juvenile 4 times. I'd been to adult prison 7 times, so a total of 11. And I'd run out of answers, you know. Even when I say 11 times, it sounds like so crazy to me. You know, how could I go to prison 11 times? But I did, and I'd run out of answers. I'd run out of excuses. I'd run out of the verbals of what I was going to do to change things. I'd got to a point where I said to myself, like, I don't know what to do. Like, I was involved in that cycle to a point where I didn't have any answers, and I was accepting realistically that I was probably going to come back. And it hurt a lot, because I was at a point where I didn't want to. That was a scary, pretty dark spot. Yeah, so when I got out of prison this time, it was definitely very scary. And, you know, I was pretty much one bad choice away from destroying my life again. And the problem was, I spent many years making bad choices.
1: Across the country, Jailbreak's coming right to your cell, wherever you are in the system.
0: This time around, what changed for me, and not going back to prison up until this moment, what I did differently compared to every other time, being this being the 11th time I was getting released, I definitely had some experience on where I was making the wrong decisions. I didn't have experience on how to make really the great decisions, but I knew on the 11th time in where I was stuffing up, if I was to be honest with myself. And it wasn't to lay blame on anyone. You know, I was in control of my actions and my decisions at the end of the day. But I looked back at where I kept making the wrong decisions. And one that stood out to me was every time I got released, I'd always go back to my old haunting grounds. And what made that even harder was them people I love dearly. And I do. They were my friends. They were my family. I would get out and I would go live back with, like, my family, you know, because that was the easiest, safest option. It was available. It's what I'd done every other time. But the problem was I used drugs around them people. And they used drugs too. Every time I'd go back, I would end up using it at some point. I looked back at that. And on the 11th time that I went to get released, I made a conscious decision that was actually one of the hardest yet best in doing, was I didn't go back to my family's place. And it was really, really hard to make that decision. I was going to be released to I didn't know where, and I wouldn't have that. I feel like I was going to be alone. You know, I grew up, my whole life was surrounded by this, my family and my friends and this sort of lifestyle that always led me back to prison. And now I was going to just put that aside. And that's exactly what I did. I told parole I had somewhere to go, but it wasn't safe. You know, it was the previous 10th and 9th and 8th place that I went every other time. And I said to parole, they asked me, they said, have you got anywhere to go? And I said, no. And that was the first step. And I said, oh, can you find me somewhere? And it was in a different area that was far away. I was out at I was living out in Blacktown in the west, and they found me temporary accommodation in the city. And one thing I realized, I guess I'll touch on too, is I wasn't trying to run away from addiction. Like, it didn't matter if I was in the city, I was in the west, I was in Queensland, I was overseas, there's drugs everywhere. You know, I just had to make a conscious decision to just start fresh, you know. So I wasn't trying to run and hide away from, you know, I was understanding that, you know, there's people still using and there's going to be triggers around that and whatnot. And, but, yeah, I heard someone once say that, you know, if you're trying to recover from alcohol, best off not renting a room at the pub, you know, and that stuck with me. So I was being realistic. So I got away, and the day that I got out, I went and lived in temporary accommodation. It was the best decision that I could have made. And I had time to organize things. Like, I think I got 4.5 years on my last sentence. And so I had plenty of time to plan what I was going to do when I was getting out. So luckily, I reached out to a few support places that I didn't know existed, to be honest. But I do now. One of them was CRC, so they're called Community Restorative Centre. I didn't know what I was shooting for, but I was just sending letters to anywhere, basically saying I'm about to get out at some point, you know, and I'm scared and I'm worried about it because, yeah, there's a good chance that I'll come back, you know, if I do what I normally do. Hey, everyone, you're listening to Shane on Jailbreak Radio. I've picked a band called Triple One. Their first song is called Triple One. It's a cover of Cyndi Lauper's song Time After Time. So the reason I love the band Triple One, they're an Australian band, and they're a really diverse band. You know, they got different backgrounds and nationalities, and they make it all work in the one band, you know. And there's not one just lead singer. They all rotate and have a different sort of like style, and each one becomes a lead singer at some point in different songs, and I really enjoy that.

0: And that was Triple One's cover of Cyndi Lauper, Time After Time. Hey everyone, you're on Jailbreak Radio. This is Shane. This is me just being open, honest, sharing my story. Yeah, the first day even of getting out was very overwhelming to even think about, let alone live by. I had a support worker through Community Restorative Centre organised through CRC, and he was a drug and alcohol worker, and he had lived experience, and for me that meant the world. Like, when I would speak to him, it was like speaking to someone that I could relate to. So I was in contact with him. So the first day and previous to that day, I was in contact with them. And also that day, I went to an NA meeting because I was overwhelmed, and it was a lot. And even today, but especially in the early days, emotions and anxiety and all these sort of words, they were just intensified by like times, I don't know how many, maybe 10, 20, 100, but just normal levels of anxiety for someone like myself was a massive, massive overwhelming feeling. So I went to NAs. I went to a Narcotics Anonymous meeting, which I actually found just around the corner. The panic attacks, panic attacks were real for me. They affected my life massively. They still have some effect on my life, but I manage them these days. But in the early days, when I first got out, in all honesty, I didn't have the answers at all. I didn't know what to do. I hadn't done it before. It was all new to me. All I knew was not to go back to where I used to live and use drugs. So in relation to my panic attacks, anxiety, you know, the emotions that I feel, like, they ruled my world for a long time. And I didn't notice them as much until I got clean, to be honest. I guess drugs helped me cope with them, you know, and I didn't feel them. But when I got clean, they suddenly popped up into my life, and I was having daily anxiety and daily panic attacks, and, you know, it was just too much, in all honesty. And I put every effort into learning about them. And it started with maybe even just a Google search or a YouTube search, and also reaching out to people that, like, were, I'm not sure if they were psychologists or counsellors, but definitely counsellors I would speak to, and I'd be open and honest and say, listen, I'm going through this, I'm spinning out, I can't, it's just becoming too much, I'm having like 10 of them a day, and it's happening over weeks, months, and I'm exhausted. One counsellor spoke to me daily about the importance of what they call box breathing, and I credit that conversation massively, because that's exactly what I needed for me in the very short term to start something, to do something. I was one of them ones that wanted to learn everything about it, but physically I wanted to do something about it. So I started to learn about box breathing, breathing in through the nose, holding it for 3 seconds, and then slowly releasing it for 3 seconds, the breath out your mouth, and then repeating that process 3 to 5 times. And because these panic attacks that I was having, that and anxiety, they could happen 5 times a day, 10 times a day, and when I would do these box breathing, it would slow my heart rate down and it would slow the physical reaction down, you know, and it helped immediately, you know. It really helped when I continued to do it over time, so it became like a natural sort of response. I'm having a panic attack or I'm spinning out, I'll do this. And counseling too, I reached out to a place called Victim Services, which is just basically a government program. You know, you reach out to them, you apply for it, and they have a number of counsellors that are paid for by the government. I reached out to them, told them this is who I am, and it's very common to be able to be approved for it, and I was. And so when I first got out of prison, I had these things in place. I had my drug and alcohol counsellor, support person, through CRC, Community Restorative Centre. I had my NA program that I first went to that day. Like, I didn't wait till the next day or wait till next week. It was so important to me to go that day. I'd have my victim services counsellor in motion too, which I think was once a week at the time, and that's how I'd get through my day. This is Shane. Hope you enjoyed listening to Jailbreak Radio. There's more of me coming up after this.
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0: This is Shane from Jailbreak Radio sharing my story on how I was released from jail and how I've stayed out. So schooling wasn't my strong point. I think I went to year seven for a couple of years. So I was in a couple of weeks, sorry. I was in year seven for a couple of weeks and I didn't go back. So I never completed high school. Work was non-existent. You know, I didn't have a history of work at all, to be honest. And finances wasn't a strong point either. You know, I got out with like just a bag in my hand and some money off Centrelink, and that was never going to last. So I kept it really basic, to be honest. And I had to, you know, if I fought outside the box or put too much pressure on myself, I wouldn't be doing myself any favors, you know. Just get into my meetings, attending my counseling sessions without fail. And thankfully, the refuge, they provided meals. Their meals, because I kept it real basic and actually wanted to do this at the time, they were some of the best meals that I'd ever had. I remember eating just like some cheap steak that tasted the $1 million, you know, and just some mashed potato, and it was actually great. And I kept it real. Like, I had to look at what I needed in my life at that time, and a job wasn't one of them. And for the right reasons, in my circumstance, everyone's different. But I didn't even know how to live. And if I relied on anything that I did know, it would get me in trouble. So I put the job thing completely aside. And I said to myself, I'm going to build up the skills to eventually get a job down the track. But what's important, I'm not going to focus on that. I'm going to build up the skills to live. You know, and I focused on my addiction, my mental health, and I focused on housing. So I tried to reach out to people that were in that field as much as I can. With the refuge, they have support workers there. You know, look, I know the world, it takes a while sometimes to be noticed too. Things don't fall at your feet. You know, so I just worked my ass off and put my bum in a chair. Like, when I was stuffing my life up, I was really, really good at it. So now I was going to do the opposite, and I was going to do everything I could to not stuff my life up. So if someone said there's a meeting at 7 o'clock, I'd be there at 6:40. If it was finishing at 8 o'clock, I'd stay there till 8:15 and clean the cups. Not because I was sucking up anyone's ass, but I was that desperate. I was that desperate to not want to go back. God bless, eventually, you know, at some point, people notice that sort of effort. And the right people fell into my path, which didn't happen overnight. It takes time. And I couldn't even think that's why I was turning up early and that was why I was leaving late. I just had to do it for the right reasons too, for good things to happen. Yeah, I got support workers that helped me with housing and stuff like that. And you know what? I didn't get housing straight away. It was a bit of a journey, to be honest. I stayed in the refuge, I think, for about 3 months. Roughly, at least. And then a church organization that has housing, like they've got like just a unit out in the city. They're called Cana Communities. They're an amazing organization. They said, listen, you know, do you want a room to rent? And I rented that room for about 6 months. You know, it was a good 9 to 12 months before, thank God, Housing Commission reached out to me properly after I put the right application in. And that was my stepping stone to finding secure housing. I didn't know if all this effort was going to be this fairy tale and it was all going to work out, because life isn't always, you know, so cut and dry, like so easy. But I knew one thing that motivated me. I knew what would happen if I didn't do it, because I could get my answers off what happened in the 11 times that I went to jail. And then them answers is what motivated me. Like, I knew what would happen if I go back to the area. I knew what would happen if I answered the phone to certain people. I knew what would happen if I used drugs again. I knew what happened if I stole something from the shops. I knew the consequences, you know, of what would happen if I didn't put my efforts in. And that was enough for me to really, really put my effort. I yeah, in the earlier days, I probably sometimes have 3-4 appointments a week with drug and alcohol related programs, and if I heard about it, I'd be there, you know.
5: Jailbreak. Voices, stories, music. Getting you through your time.
0: My story wasn't this just walk out the gate and it was perfect. I really had to work my ass off. There was times when I would be making the greatest decisions, even though my life's going great, and I'd feel it in my heart, and I'd be like, oh, you know, like, and I would reach out to these people because I didn't have the answers most of the time. I would just be honest to the people that I trusted. So, like my counselor, I gained the trust eventually to be able to speak openly, and it was a massive help, you know, because if I kept this stuff withdrawn, like I had a big problem getting out of jail, and I don't know why it sounds so trivial, but stealing the stupidest shit from like a shop. You know, I'd walk into like Woolworths and I'd spend $150 on food and I'd be like, that's so much money. And then I'd pocket a $30 pen, you know. And it was one of my issues, and I spoke to my counsellor about it, you know. And I realised how much it could have stuffed me up, but I didn't get out of jail and just know exactly what to do. It was these things I learned over time, and I actually spoke about that to my counsellor. And I don't do that stuff these days. You know, relationships, massive hurdle for me. I'm not great at relationships. I don't have great skills, especially in the early days of knowing who I should, what the red flags are. I got a sponsor from Narcotics Anonymous, and for me, I got a sponsor that's got over 30 years clean. You know, you want a great football team, you get a great coach. That's who I looked for in A's, and he's a man and someone that I look up to, and, you know, I would love to be a man like him. So I speak to him about relationships and stuff like that.
6: 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One of the great projects of Sydney's Community Restorative Centre, supporting people post-release and families in New South Wales.
0: Job thing, finding work, very difficult confidence wise. I'm sure there's work out there, I'm sure there's people willing to hire, but that's so far away in my mind. You know, I haven't worked, I haven't got a resume. Where do we start? I done a little bit of handyman work at the church for a little bit, where I was getting paid like $20 an hour. You know, do a couple of hours for the church, and I was really just gardening and stuff like that. And then there was some, they actually helped organise a course for me in construction through excavation, driving the machines, and that was all new to me too. It wasn't what I wanted to do, but it was so helpful to give me that confidence. Now I wasn't so far away in my mind and my confidence in thinking I couldn't do things, like just little courses was massive help. And eventually I fluked a job. You know, I was just doing what I was doing and just put one foot in front of the other. And someone has a brother that rang me up and said, oh, look, my brother's looking for just a day or two as a labourer doing this sort of work and in construction. And I took it on, and I was actually honest to my boss about being a jail, and I don't think that always works everywhere, to be honest, so I tread carefully when I say that. But I was looking to be in an offsider position where I was going to be in a van next to a guy, you know, every day, you know, if this worked out. And and I was also friends with his brother, so it was, there's no use just putting a cloth over the real story. And and I didn't want to feel awkward. So for them reasons, I said, listen, you know, I've been to jail, whatever, blah, blah, blah. But the main point was, I said, I'm really willing to give it a go, you know, and do the right thing. And I'll be there. You know, you just give me a day. I don't even ask for a week. Just give me a day and I'll be there. You say 7 o'clock, I'll be there. and it's up to you after that, you know. There was no, it was all good. And that's what I did. I started off working with him for a day or two, and I started, I worked for him for like 4 years. And three or four, oh, probably 4 years, to be honest. I still work for him from time to time to this day. I still speak to him every day. And in that construction-related industry, working next to him, I built up the skills. I went to TAFE too, eventually. I'd done a business certificate, which I completed. And I opened my own business after that. And now I'm running my own business. Hey everyone, it's Shane. Thanks for listening to Jailbreak Radio. I hope you've enjoyed the show. Thanks for listening.

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0: Hey, good morning, everyone. Welcome to Black and Deadly. It's 3 minutes past 11. I'm here with V. How you going? Good morning, V. Good
1: morning, Uncle Robbie. A bit groggy we are after a very late night last night.
0: Bit of rehearsal.
1: Getting ready for a big show this evening down at Hamer Hall.
0: Yes. You looking forward to that?
1: Certainly
0: it's a big show.
1: Uncle Robbie will be out in front of the Robin Opinion Afro Orchestra at Hamer Hall this evening.
0: How many songs am I doing here? I'm going to catch up on mine. Is it just one? I've got a few parts.
1: You will be... I think we're doing about an hour set.
0: And, oh, my God.
1: And from memory, you're on about half of those tracks.
0: All right, cool.
1: Something like that. No pressure, of course.
0: Sweet. No, I love Public Opinion. What a fantastic band they are.
1: We are playing alongside the legendary Shane Coody tonight at Hamer Hall. He will be in town. Well, I think he's already in town. I think the band are still trickling in. His band is Egypt 80. He tours with his father's group. They were the band for the late, great Fela Kuti. And it'll be an Afrobeat extravaganza. And Melbourne's own Public Opinion Afro Orchestra as well. Last night we had the privilege of... doing a collaboration together. So hopefully there'll be some new music released from that in a little while. What should we start with? Shayon has just released a track. It's only a day old. I've certainly never played it. I've never even heard it.
0: Let's get everyone in the mood.
1: Yes.
0: Oh, see what he's got. See what he's got there.
1: So it's called... Just looking for it, trying to track it down here. It's called Nadem, which is pigeon.

0: celebrating 50 years of 3CR on Saturday, the 4th of July at Collingwood Town Hall. 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

0: And that's
1: Who was that?
0: International Standard First Nations New Music. That was Baker Boy, and just come out, new recording called Peacekeeper. And before that, new music from Emma Donovan, Wash My Soul in the River's Flow. And she flexes her country and western
2: chops
0: and her there's funk tunes in there, there's soul tunes in there. It's a great new record. I think we'll slowly get through all the tracks on that record.
1: Where can you get that? Is that out?
0: I'm going to say everywhere, I hope, and I hope all around the world too.
3: Yeah. It should be called Is There Nothing Emma Donovan Can't Do?
1: Yeah, that's true. So we've got our dear friend Len, and you were down at the Robbie's court case the other day,
3: yes,
1: weren't you?
3: Yes, yes.
1: So, and you've been an ex barrister.
3: Yes.
1: What was your take on all that? How did it go? Do you think?
3: Let's say retired. Ex sounds a bit like, you know, you got. Anyhow, my take on it was that it went as well as it could possibly have gone. It was fantastic to see you up there talking with your daughter Lisa next to you at the bar table, and then behind you at the. What's normally the solicitor's bar table was Yaron from Camp Sovereignty, Choco Edwards, Taljum, and
1: Manju.
3: And Claude, yeah.
1: Claude.
3: And Ibi was there for a while, and Manju, and of course all the regulars, River, Cassius was helping up with you and Lisa. And the Crown Counsel looked and his offside of barrister looked very shamefaced, I thought. And yes. So the two solicitors sitting at the bar table didn't really want to talk to anyone. But that may be just be because they know that all they have to do is go through this and it's going to get chucked out.
1: Just go through the motions.
3: Let's go through the motions. And
1: but I thought they were timid and not unsure of themselves, but.
3: But they don't have to engage because they're still going to be working next week, earning good salaries and stuff, and they're going to retire, and nothing's ever going to happen to them. So that, you know, as long as they can just get through a bit of embarrassment, you know, they'll be fine.
1: What did you make of the judge, the middle judge?
3: There were three judges. There was Karen Lee Emerton, who is the president of the Court of Appeal, which is like being a mini chief justice. And there was Rowena Jane Orr, O-R-R, who apparently was known as Shock and Orr during the Banking Royal Commission.
1: She's a bit tough looking, yeah.
3: She looked, I don't know, she looked a bit preoccupied to me. Like, and there was an old fella called Robert something Osborne, O-S-B-O-R-N, who's a retired judge, but he sort of got a contract up until 27. So... yeah, I mean, it has to be said, you don't become a judge of that sort of, get appointed to be a judge anyhow, but to be Court of Appeal judge if you're a raving human rights advocate, you know, it doesn't happen. So that, for example, both...
1: And what was Michael Kirby then? They reckon he was a human rights advocate.
3: Yeah, well, he was a bit of a freak. He became Chief Justice of the New South Wales Supreme Court, and then they couldn't ignore him any longer. They had to give him the gig on the High Court. But, you know, I don't know what you found him.
1: I thought he was pretty
3: strange and disappointing because a lot of the do-gooders really think they know everything about everything, and so they can't hear you when you say particularly ongoing genocide. They just automatically dismiss that because if it was going on, they'd know about it sort of thing.
1: That's true.
3: But, I mean, you know, Kirby did some great things, but, you know, he also, you know, didn't really stand up when standing needed to be done.
1: Well, I remember that his ruling was there's no such offence as genocide in Australia.
3: Yeah.
1: It wasn't considered an offence. That's what sort of judge would say that?
3: And really more damaging for you was when we've been talking about sovereignty and the fact that it's your law and your land and that there was no authority for the invading colonial settler system to come in. And he began his judgment by saying... Mr. Thorpe is an Aboriginal Australian, you know, so that was completely, you know, so the same disconnect was happening at your case on Friday, I thought, because you had these three...
1: On Wednesday.
3: Sorry, Wednesday, sorry. you had these three judges sitting up there, and after a while it was like they were in the dock. It was like they were in the dock at the International Criminal Court. You know when you see photos of people in the dock, the glass, they're always up there. It was like those three were the... And because the place was packed with people that thought the same way as you, you know, and so, you know, there was... They couldn't really make eye contact with anyone. They're just sitting there while you're telling them that they have no authority. And it was particularly telling when you said, first of all, you tried to disqualify them because they didn't know anything about Aboriginal law and blah, blah, blah. And then you tried to get Dr. Irene Watson, a legendary distinguished law professor who's fluent in both Aboriginal law ways and in white law, right? You try to get her appointed as amicus curiae. What a gift to the court that would have been, right? And they said, no, we don't need that. And then in the next breath, you're saying to them, well, you don't know anything about our law, do you? And they said, Judge Emerton said, well, we've been to cultural awareness training. And the whole place just packed up with laughter. And when I told Foley, rang up yesterday to see how it went, and I told him that, and he just pissed himself too. So it's an immediate reaction.
1: Yeah, my daughter actually wants to get that quote. My daughter Lisa, she wants to actually get that quote from the court.
3: It's a classic, wasn't it?
1: Yeah, it's a classic quote.
3: So I mean, it was just a lost opportunity for this court, because if they had come to Camp Sovereignty and sat by the fire, like you said, sitting on the ground at everyone's level, not stuck up there, shags on a rock, and if they had... got some experience of the law, not cultural awareness, but actually, as you said to them, when you were asking if we could bring spears and clubs and boomerangs into court, and they said no, you said to them, look, these aren't just weapons, they're ways of enforcing our law, but they also stand for things. And then you held up a feather and said, this is our law, you know. But the thing they couldn't stop you bringing in, the major weapon you had that was invisible, it was called the truth.
1: Yeah.
3: You know, and that was like unsheathed in big time, I thought.
1: So what can you read from this? What do you think they're going to come back with?
3: Well, when it finished, I was feeling pretty optimistic and hopeful, because I thought you got every point in that you needed to. And the main thing you got in was Article 17 of the International Criminal Court Statute, which is the schedule to an Australian Act, the International Criminal Court Act of 2002. So it's actually something they have to look at. And you told them Article 17 says that if Australian courts and government are unwilling and unable to investigate and prosecute genocide, then the prosecutor has jurisdiction of his own... Or
1: how do we engage that, though? How do we engage that international prosecutor?
3: Well,
1: how do we demonstrate that they're not unwilling and unable?
3: Well,
1: that is what we...
3: Well, that's right. Well, partly, I mean, towards the few days before the case, we were filing lots of documents. We filed a couple of notices for the Attorney General to produce the letters patent from King Charles appointing all these judges and appointing the Attorney General herself. They all have these little... They put them on the wall, frame them up, because it says, you know, Charles R, blah, blah, blah, and it's like the authority from the King, you know. So they think it's quaint to have these little sort of things. But I think you were asking them to produce that, and you asked them to produce any document evidencing the consent of any Aboriginal people to the occupation of your lands and the usurpation of your law, and they didn't produce them, and the court didn't make them produce them, and also to produce any documents showing the Australian government is engaging in a truth-telling process. I mean, they can't produce them because there's no such documents, but the court should have called on them to produce them, and they didn't. And also, so there were quite a few applications and things that were hanging around that they didn't really deal with, but they've all been filed and they've all become documents in the case, so that when we move to the next stage, which is the High Court, or...
1: Will that be there to the High Court now, or is there another part of the Supreme Court to go?
3: No, there's nowhere else to go now apart from an application to the High Court for a special leave to appeal. It's pretty hard to get, but the reason I felt optimistic after the case on Wednesday was I thought, well, there's enough discussion there that they're going to have to deal with it.
1: Yeah, I think so too.
3: But then I realised it was a trick. You know how they said that the Crown Counsel has to file a thing called a notice of contention, and the judge briefly tried to explain to you what it was? Well, that in that notice which they served yesterday, it says that even though the judge didn't expressly say that, they're adopting another ground for succeeding on this appeal, which is that there's no common law genocide, that the Division 268 legislation making genocide a crime in 2002, that covers the field, right? So there's, whereas Justice Richards back in last year suggested that there might be a possible argument that there's still a common law right of genocide.
1: But what about the discriminatory fact of the Attorney General's fiat? And
3: yeah.
1: Isn't that a ground?
3: A ground for what?
1: For appeal into the High Court. So this is wrong. The Attorney General don't get to say this. This is a breach of the international law. The convention, the UN convention. Yeah.
3: Well, as you said, that fiat is itself an act of genocide, you know, to require that. But, see, you told them your two main grounds were that this fiat you're talking about was invalid because it's unconstitutional, because no civilised country, particularly Australia, could have, you know, a democracy if genocide was not a crime. It's like the sub-norm, the grundnorm of any constitution. They weren't interested in that, and you explained that in any event, the Racial Discrimination Act overrules the fiat, because the only mob that's ever had genocide committed against them and continuing is Aboriginal people.
1: So they're the grounds to go to the High Court.
3: But then, see, what they got interested in, which was the curse of the Nullyorrima case, where the two of the three judges said that, you know, unless it's expressly adopted in legislation, then genocide is not a crime. They went off on that because they were initially looking at Justice Merkel. Ron Merkel had a dissent in that case, and he said he thought that there was an argument about common law or that genocide is a universal jurisdiction, that kind of thing. But very quickly, remember, it was pretty hard to follow at that stage because it was basically, I mean, sort of a lot of quoting of sections of the Nullyorrima case and going back and forth. And then what popped out of the air was the judge Emerton said to Liam Brown, the Crown Counsel, well, you'll have to file a notice of contention about that. And then they immediately gave the Attorney General's team leave to file that notice of contention, and it's been filed right now. If you look at the Supreme Court rules, it says that if you have a notice of contention, it has to be filed within 28 days of the application for leave. So it should have been filed way back in March of last year, right? And it also says that they have to file supporting documents, written submissions and pinpoint authorities. And also, you're meant to have a right to file submissions in reply to that. And some authorities say that, in fact, you can make an application to have that struck out if it's incompetent or misconceived or, in your case, contrary to the genocide law and the constitution.
1: And race discrimination.
3: Mm. So it's a question as to whether the court's going to hear that. And, in fact, when that was filed, this notice of contention was filed yesterday. This morning you've done an affidavit and an application, Form 64 application, to ask for a hearing about this and to ask for the contention to be struck out, to ask for a stay of proceedings. That's to say they can't write their judgment until you have a chance to go to the High Court to argue about all the decisions they made. Because they made lots of decisions. They made a decision not to disqualify themselves. They made a decision not to allow weapons in the court. And Judge Osborne gave a huge, long judgment about that. And Marissa, who was sitting next to me, pointed out that there's an exception in the relevant legislation saying that an offensive weapon, the definition of an offensive weapon might include something like cultural objects, and so there's an exception to every rule. And just to run through the things that they refused to give an adjournment because you'd ask that the case be adjourned until the lower court judges had given their decision. They've been sitting on 14 different new case requests that you and Dr. Auntie Alma Thorpe have made. They've been sitting on them for years in some cases. They haven't rejected them because they know if they reject them, you can seek leave to appeal to the Court of Appeal. But they haven't accepted them. They're marked as reviewing. And, I mean, could there be a clearer case of racial discrimination?
1: Or unwillingness?
3: Both, yeah, than sitting on these things. I mean, each of these cases are valid cases. One is where Auntie Alma Thorpe is seeking a ruling that you can't have a treaty unless it expressly says that the Half-Caste Act was an act of genocide. Now, you can see how far back that should have been issued at the time the treaty was being negotiated, and they just sat on it. So it kind of shows bad faith and bias. You know.
1: Is this something that Galang Lal can pick up on?
3: Well, that's what we're hoping. Just the other thing is you also put a case in saying that the notary, the chief clerk of the court, was racially discriminatory because of the way they weren't issuing these things. And the Court Services Victoria, which provides all the sort of things apart from the judges, claimed that the racial discrimination laws don't apply to the court. How about that? How about that? And you attempted to have that judicially reviewed, and guess what? They sat on it. So, and also you tried to charge the Attorney General of Australia with genocide because it kind of raises the question about the fiat. Typically, genocide's committed by people with their hands on the lever of power. So if the white Attorney General, in that case it was Dreyfus, Mark Dreyfus, has the sole power to decide whether or not you can go ahead with charges, then what if that person himself is actually complicit in genocide? And we say that he was because he hadn't introduced a treaty or introduced a truth-telling commission. And we say that given like 100, 200-odd years of genocide going on, it doesn't take much more to also be showing an intent to destroy. Because if you refuse to recognise sovereignty, what is that apart from tend to destroy? Anyhow, they refuse to adjourn. They refuse to attend at Camp Sovereignty. They refuse to appoint Irene Watson as amica curiae. They dismissed applications to join Mark Dreyfus, the Attorney General, Keir Starmer, England's Prime Minister, because he's the political head of that country that King Charles comes from, and they've got a lot of reparations and stuff to answer for. They refuse to join the UN Secretary General because that represents all the UN member states that are members of the International Court of Justice and a lot of them that are members of the International Criminal Court. They refuse to join the Secretary General of the so-called British Commonwealth. There are 14 other countries that still have Charles as the head of state. And they refuse to join, most importantly, the prosecutor of the International Criminal Court. And to come back to your question a while ago about how we get there, well, one member state of the UN can write to the prosecutor asking the prosecutor to take action. So the prosecutor can do it of his own accord or her own accord. One country can get the prosecutor moving. And similarly, one country can take Australia to the International Court of Justice. And that's the original court of the UN. That would give you a ruling that you can't get title to land or authority to govern from genocide, from invasion. Yeah. I mean, everyone knows that. And there's a famous case called the Western Sahara case, and there's also South Africa against Israel on behalf of Palestine. This sort of stuff's coming, you know. You know, how long did they think they could get away with this stuff? You know, which is what you asked the court. So anyhow, they dismissed your application for fresh evidence, which is to bring in the Uruk report, which says genocide, and the Closing the Gap report, which shows that all the indicators are going backwards, you know, and that's clearly genocidal. And more importantly, this is your question on Gelong Wahl, they refused to order the Attorney General, Honourable Sonia Kilkenny MP, to notify Gelong Wahl or consult with them. And they refused to order that the Attorney General provide evidence that she'd been personally briefed about these issues and had consulted about whether or not to oppose the adjournment and to oppose any of these things. Because under the legislation overrides judge-made law, okay? So the Treaty Act of 2025, Section 6 of that says that any engagement with the state of Victoria and Gelong Wahl, which is the political representative of Aboriginal people in Victoria, supposedly, right, according to the so-called treaty, that any engagement has to be done in good faith. And the argument here is that, of course, Gellan Wahl is being engaged because a question about whether or not the genocide law applies, whether or not you can prosecute genocide, whether or not there could be evidence from the Uruk about genocide, whether or not the Closing the Gap report can be put in evidence, whether or not the prosecutor of the International Criminal Court or the Attorney General of Australia should be joined in these proceedings. These are all matters...
1: Would it also mean, has there been an end of hostilities? Is that important to Gellan Wahl?
3: Well, you'd think so. In fact, on October the 20th, 2023, when you first laid charges against King Charles, that charge sheet was accompanied by a letter to the Governor and the Premier calling for a declaration of the end of hostilities. And you, in fact, argued there that the continued appearance by the State of Victoria and ministers at Uruk giving evidence where they continually said, we acknowledge sovereignty's never been ceded, right? They all said that there. Yep. They wouldn't quite put it in the Act, but they said it there. That you argued in 2023 that actually meant that there had been a declaration of the end of hostilities. But it's never been formalised in the way that you need it. I mean, normally when a war ends, there's a treaty, isn't there?
1: Yes.
3: I mean, how did World War II end?
1: That's right.
3: How did the Vietnam War end?
1: Yeah, it's all treaties. And
3: And normally you see the word peace in those treaties, yes, don't you? Well, there's no word peace in the... I've never heard it mentioned at all.
1: Treaty. In anything.
3: So, yeah, there's a lot of stuff. But on the other hand, as you said... to the court that Gellan Wahl might be developing in interesting ways, but you've ensured that they received copies of all these emails that you've put back to the Attorney General. They haven't responded so far, but I think Lisa said she was going to follow up to see what was going on.
1: Yeah,
3: because
1: it'd be good for her to take that in there because
3: it would.
1: You know, I don't think they're around these issues.
3: She's elected representative, and we know that Meraki has been quite strong in the when what was it called. The Warriors of
1: Aboriginal Resistance.
3: Yeah, WAR, that's right. Yeah. And she'd been quite outspoken talking about basically the denial of sovereignty. And
1: she's the co-chair of the Treaty Assembly.
3: And she's the... what's her connection with the families now? Jaran, who's the other coach?
1: Jaran Murray, I think he's a Murray.
3: Yeah, right. That's a very strong family.
1: Yes.
3: And I think Meraki comes in through a Thorpe line too, doesn't she, somewhere?
1: She's Lydia's sister.
3: Yeah, there we go.
1: That's she's right. Marge's daughter.
3: So she's down from
1: Gippsland.
3: Yeah, but also isn't she tied into and also, Western Districts?
1: Yeah, that's right. Gunatumara.
3: Yeah, your mum's sort of line there.
1: Yeah.
3: Yeah, that's right.
1: Yeah.
3: You know, so,
1: it is.
3: So really, Gellan Wahl should have, they still can, but they should really have applied to intervene in these proceedings.
1: Lisa was there, so she can take that back. I think
3: that's right.
1: A bit slow off the mark, these fellows, but.
3: Well, there's a lot going on.
1: And
3: as the Aboriginal Legal Service continually explains to you when they can't take on these big picture issues, that they're just dealing with the new bail laws and just the endless backlog of things going on. But as you said to the court when they talked about the Koori Court, they called it the Koori Court, and you explained that the Koori Court, Koori's a New South Wales word, and that you only get there if you're pleading guilty. So it's really a sentencing mechanism.
1: Because
3: they talked about the elders there and how the elders didn't need to have weapons in their court, and therefore, even though they were cultural objects,
1: thanks for that summary.
3: I could go on.
1: I know you could. we'll wind it up, what's the good things in this case, and what are the bad things?
3: Well, I mean, the good things is that once this is done and you get the judgment, then you're on the last step to showing Australia's unwilling and unable because you're the High Court. You might not even get a hearing by the High Court because 99% of the stuff they get, they knock back. They just do a little document like you've seen this.
1: But that proves an unwillingness too. That's right.
3: But then all these documents, which are all stamped with the Supreme Court, you know, the Supreme Court stamp has these two animals on it. What do you think they are? Not a kangaroo and an emu, no.
1: It's a lion and a unicorn.
3: It's a lion and a unicorn. I didn't know they had lions in England, but unicorns are mythical creatures. And as the chairman Burke said at Uruk when you were giving your evidence, it was like a fairy tale having this little stamp with the lion and the unicorn.
1: That's it's, right. It's like someone yelled out in the back of the court, "This is a kangaroo court too."
3: Yeah, anyway. That's right. Because they said there's a kangaroo up there behind the judges. Yeah, that's our kangaroo. Yes. I remember Kevin Buzzacott. Remember Kevin Buzzacott and someone else removed the coat of arms from the old Parliament House and a bit of a to-do about that.
1: Yes.
3: And
1: Retrieved.
3: I don't think they ever tracked a guy back to Victoria that was part of it.
1: Well, they actually did. I've got it somewhere laying around my house, my flat. Yeah. And a warrant for my arrest from from the Australian Federal Police in regards to that.
3: Wow.
1: And then I rang them straight back up, and young lady answered it, and I said, "Well, get me someone who can an authority." Time they got the authority back, they said, "Oh, sorry, Mr. Thorpe, it's a mistake." I said, "That's right.
3: They did not want a deal."
1: That's right. I told you it was a mistake in the first place.
3: So you left poor old Kev to go through the whole trial by himself?
1: No, I warned him because what are you challenging this for? You're going to. Yeah. I just ripped it up and said, "There's no jurisdiction, right?" And just threw the warrant straight in the bin where the cops were standing when they give it to me.
3: Yeah.
1: Uncle Kev said, "No, I want to fight it."
3: Yeah.
1: I said, "No, I didn't think that was a good idea."
3: Guess who his barrister was?
1: So that was he ended up doing 2 years of reporting or something. 3 years of reporting every week.
3: Could be, yeah. I think that broke his spirit a lot.
1: No, that's...
3: You think you can handle it, but it's really just that grind, and they're always so racist.
1: I know. That's why I knew that not to do that. Yeah. Like, I wasn't going to be doing
3: but
1: that.
3: But he was a warrior, and he did it. You know,
1: and plus it was about his business there. And
3: yeah, because he's tied into that. Yeah. And in fact, there was a film recently, I forget the name of it, but it was basically about an elder talking about the looking up at the stars at night, the sky, and pointing out that the stars make various shapes, like an emu, for example, and that rules over the whole land every night. You know, it's so the law is literally above you. You know, yes. We're all under the law. You know,
1: like what they call the Southern Cross is a creation sisters. Story there as well.
3: There's
1: right?
3: The Seven Sisters dreaming.
1: So all we need to do is remove the Union Jack from that flag. Yeah. I'd be happy with just that. Yeah. If that is that star.
3: But there's also the so-called morning star. It actually goes through the whole Pacific as well as Australia. But
1: you can, rather than have the Federation star, we can put the morning star there, right?
3: Yeah. Well, did you notice at court that when you were standing outside the Court of Appeal, there's a flag. It looks like it's just the
1: crown on it.
3: With the crown on it, because it turns out that's actually the state flag of Victoria.
1: Because Victoria is the premier state. This is where the first constitution came from.
3: Federation.
1: And this is where Terra Nullius come from.
3: Yes.
1: Right here.
3: And it's never been an act of parliament. It was invented by the judges. And that's one reason why the judges should really be charged in the International Criminal Court, because they are the ones that are responsible.
1: Why was Terra Nullius removed by the Melanesians and not here in Victoria, where this is where the crime began? Happened.
3: Well, there's one theory that it was only removed in Australia because the High Court judges got sick of being embarrassed at every international congress they went to, and people said, "How can you still have, say, it's Terra Nullius when everyone knows that there's like 250 different nations with different languages all living together in harmony without killing each other, unlike Europe?"
1: Well, Terra Nullius served this country well, and particularly Victoria, that's what point I want to make, and it should have been dealt with here in Victoria, not on a small island in between New Guinea and Australia.
3: And a couple of weeks ago, you were at the celebration of the 125 years of Federation, the Constitution Act and stuff, when Jaron and Meraki were there giving speeches saying this is nothing but pain for us. And you had Albo and Jacinta Allen, and your mate Dreyfus was right behind you. You were giving the finger to the whole...
1: I could have punched him in the back of the head. Also,
3: you could have arrested him.
1: The Governor-General was there.
3: That's right.
1: And made speeches. It was like the heads of state there, and Meraki and Jaron were there talking.
3: Yeah. So when they always try and dismiss what you're doing as kind of like some weird sovereign citizen movement, but it's actually central and mainstream, you know.
1: Yeah, we'll put it all together soon, mate. Like it's
3: just like yesterday, the High Court dismissed the Nazis' claim that they had a right of political communication to exist as a party, at the same time as four of them are being found guilty and sentenced to non-custodial orders when they really should have been charged with a hate crime. But that's another story. Yeah. I think it was for the booing at Anzac Day.
1: Yeah, that's right.
3: Yeah.
1: All right, we could look. Wait, we want 10 more minutes. You got 2 minutes, and then we're going to wind up because we're going to have a few more songs before we
3: okay.
1: Bail.
3: Well,
1: because we got a gig on tonight.
3: I understand yeah. There's a gig tonight. Is it, are you playing with Cootie?
1: Are you supporting Shane Cootie?
3: Sean Cootie. Yeah. Any relation to the legendary Cootie?
1: He's the son of the legend fellow Cootie.
3: Right. Wow.
1: And I'm pretty sure that Zvi's got a nice song to wrap up what we're talking about. I don't know.
3: Yeah, do that. And I might just catch my breath and think of one important thing to say at the end.
1: Go on. You finished then?
3: I'm finished now, but I might come back with a reply at the end.
1: All right then. And we got some weird ghosts in the system here. Some that's interesting. I'm going to chuck it back to you, Zvi. And thanks, Lynn.
0: I'm going to go to the only king we need, and that is King Stingray. Here we go.

0: Who's that, V?
1: Thelma Plum and her beautiful song called King.
0: Oh, wow. Mm. We might go out on that, yeah? Just put that on pause.
2: And that's the last word about the case, Rob. What was the most important one sentence that you said?
0: Probably the most important thing would have been the opening thing I said was, we accuse your king of the ongoing genocide of our people, and that the courts and the lawyers are the beneficiaries of the crime genocide in this country, and they're also complicit in that. I think that's the most important thing.
2: Let's see what the International Criminal Court makes of that.
0: Okay. Thanks, Len, for doing it.
2: Yep.
0: All right, I'll see you soon. All right, let's go.

0: beautiful voice of Thelma Plum and her song King.
1: Beautiful. Beautiful song.
0: Word on all of our mouths today.
1: Yeah, it is.
0: Charlie and Maddie just walked into the studio. Welcome.
2: Hi.
1: Very late. Hi. But be late on the scene, you fellas. We got time to say goodbye.
2: That's perfect.
1: Maddie, you had something to say about the King, didn't you? We was in court over the King today, last week, on Wednesday. We don't know what the judges are going to say in respect to that, but we feel pretty good about it. Either way, we're going to go to a higher court if need be, then onto the international courts. That's where we're going to get justice in this country. We won't get it from these courts in this country. It's built on lies and the crimes against humanity. I don't think they're going to charge themselves. Anyway.
3: That's the old self-fulfilling prophecy of dispossession, mate.
1: Well, I don't really believe that we're dispossessed. We're dispersed. Because we'll tell you that we never ceded our sovereignty.
4: Yeah.
1: We never gave it up. We still live on our land. We were dispersed and oppressed, but we weren't dispossessed. Be careful when you say possession.
4: Yes.
1: It's 9/10 of the law, they say, right?
4: Uh-huh.
1: So if you say you're dispossessed, I don't recognise the word. We never dispossessed. We never gave up. The war's not over.
3: It's a philosophical point about the nature of custodianship versus possession.
1: Yes. So, you know, it's a long way to go on that stuff. Well, not, maybe not now. I think we've got them against the ropes. And you can expect them to get knocked out sooner or later.
3: So, Matty, you got a quick message for the King just before we go? What's your attitude towards the monarchy, towards the King?
5: Don't like them.
3: No.
1: You know, in the words of Senator Lydia Thorpe, not my King. Not my King either. A lot of our mob say that, and yeah, we don't have kings and queens. It's fantasy land stuff. Prince and princes. What the hell? Anyway, we got a proper law here. When the white man came here, when the colonizers came here, they didn't bring law here. They brought terrorism here and lies and crimes against humanity. Not law. You don't get law out of that.
3: Lawlessness.
1: Lawlessness. You know, piracy is another word for terrorism. Anyway, I'll leave you with that, folks, and thanks for joining us.
3: Beautiful.
1: That's it for Black and Deadly. Thanks, V, for your...
3: You want to make a shout-out, Simon?
1: ...stewardship on that music. And we're just about ready for Music Matters coming up after this.

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1: You are listening to Music Matters on 3CR, and you're here with Bella today. Hope everyone's doing well. We've got quite an exciting show today. First week of June, it's starting to get a little cold out there, but I think things are kind of just heating up in here. Here over at 3CR, we've got an awesome show for you today, and we're also just a week off, a few days off from Radiothon, which Radiothon's always special every year, but I think it's extra, extra special this year because we're celebrating 50 years over here at 3CR, which is incredible. Station started back in 1976, which I'm sure a lot of our listeners know, and I'm so keen and I'm so excited to celebrate next week with everyone live on the radio. All the programs will be doing something special, so be sure to get around it. And that includes Music Matters, where next week we're going to have all members of the show live in studio talking about what 3CR means to us, what Music Matters means to us and the local music community, and it'll be one not to miss. But before then, we've also got such an exciting show today. Words cannot describe. We've got a lot of cool new music from that I've recently picked up on just around the scene. Some is international as well. Unfortunately, Sophie could not join us today, but I do have some great recommendations from her still on this list. So don't worry if you miss Sophie. There's going to be sprinkles of her music throughout the list, so don't worry. But we've got some new music from Baby Cool.

0: Media Puzzle, Asha Jeffries, Isabel Sky, Uwelu Dreamhouse, which I just can't get enough of, Bad Neighbor, Rowena Wise, Marina and Thea. And I think one of the most exciting parts about today's show is we've got a live to air. We've got a live band here in studio. We've got Girls Night In, which I'm just so excited. They're an all-femme, new jazz, interchanging lineup run by Cinnamon Latin Catron. And they're going to play a few songs for us today, so such a treat. I think there was 3 to 4. And today in studio, we've got Cinnamon on guitar, Cesarina on bass, Lucy on cellos, Mariana on keys, Anisha on sax, Kira on voice, and Izzy on drums. So quite the stacked, quite the stacked lineup, and it's quite busy over here today at 3CR. So definitely stay tuned. I was listening to them warm up beforehand. Oh my God, is the music gorgeous? And they're all just so talented. You're not going to want to miss it. Stay tuned. They'll go live to air at 12:30. But before then, I'll just kick straight into the show because running a little behind, I keep yapping on. Before we get into some music, I'll do a quick acknowledgement of country. Because we would like to acknowledge over here on Music Matters at 3CR the traditional custodians of the country throughout Australia and their connections to the land, sea and community. We'd also like to pay a respect to their elders past, present and emerging and extend that respect to all Aboriginal and Torres Strait Islander peoples today, especially on which the studios stand and where our broadcast reaches. Always was and always will be Aboriginal land. First of today, we're kicking off with a song from brand new album by Baby Cool, Infinity Baby, which was released just today. This was a single from the album that I just absolutely adored. And I think it just kind of encapsulates Baby Cool's cool vibe. She's got like that bit of like psychedelia with like a bit of like country twang. So I just think she's doing something really interesting, something new, something different, which I love to hear. And it's actually a project by the co-front woman of Nice Biscuit, Grace Cool. Stay tuned for all we've got on today. 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
1: 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You just heard More Horse, Less Code by Media Puzzle, and before that, of course, was Sacred by Baby Cool. These are both relatively new releases. More Horse, Less Code is a track from experimental indie punk band Media Puzzle's newest album, New Racehorse, trademarking their new exploration era in music, I suppose. This track was my personal favorite from the album. I just thought it was super fun. And I think it's it kind of shows in a way, last two tracks, like sometimes you got to get a bit fun with music and genres. Why not play around? I mean, sure, genres are there for a reason. We like to know what we like and what suits us. But I think it's so fun to play around with them, create something a little different. And I love to hear it. And yeah, if you were... like that one, go give it a listen. It's New Racehorse. That's a new album by Media Puzzles, released April 17th. And fun fact, the Morse code in the song spells out horseshoe. So I think there's many a horse girls and many a horse people and not enough horse bands. That's what I reckon. We're going to kick on because we have a big show today. Up next, we've got a new track from Nikki called Little Car. Stay tuned. 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
3: 3CR. 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You would have just heard Art of Suggestion by Asha Jeffries, which was released as a double single on the 3rd of June. And I love this track in particular from the double release. I think it's a great mix of sort of grunge, pop and indie. It's very moody. Asha Jeffries, has played heaps of support slots for Courtney Barnett, Soccer Mummy, Hannah View, and Middle Kids. So if you like any of those bands, I think you can definitely get around Asha Jeffries. I think she's got a lot of more exciting stuff happening this year. And of course, before that was Little Car by Nikki. Don't go anywhere, because super, super soon, we're going to have Girls Night In give us a little mini gig. Live in studio, hear it straight from your ears. Girls Night In, it's all a femme lineup that's always interchanging of kind of new jazz, R&B, experimental a little bit music, and it's ran by Cinnamon Latin Catron, and I can hear them rehearsing right now and it sounds great. You won't want to miss out. And just so you stick around, here's a little sneak peek of the set list we've got. We've got Presh, Don't, I believe it was Dudu, Fenny, and Sally. So stay tuned, 4 songs, what an absolute treat. Don't go anywhere. And as you would have heard beforehand, we're also gearing up just a little reminder for Radiothon next week. So stay tuned for that as well, where next Friday, all Music Matters presenters will be in studio. So that's me, Sophie, Mars, and Joe. We'll be talking all things 3CR and Music Matters and why it's still so important to the local community 50 years later, and how important it is that 3CR remains independent and able to give a radical voice to those denied a voice in mainstream media. So stay tuned. We're going to keep going so we can get straight into Girls Night In soon. Up next, we've got Osukuruma Beats with Stand Up. So this was a new track I discovered and also a new band. And Osukuruma Beats demonstrates what happens when a group of artists come together based on an idea. In this case, the idea of place, of transplanting cultural heritage in contemporary city. The band showcased what happens when people from the farthest flung corners of the world find themselves living shoulder to shoulder in a new environment. The result, 9 unique individuals, each masters of their own craft with their own personal histories, working together to create something that can be called their own. That's a fun description. But I really like this track in particular. I thought it was fun and a good way to kick off some of the fun vibes that are going to keep happening throughout the show. 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

0: jump out. Willie Cudjo. Jump on down the wood, why jump out. Willie Cudjo.
1: Tell me what happened.
2: Nothing happened.
1: What do you mean nothing happened? Tell me what happened last night.
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You're listening to Music Matters on 3CR and you're here with Bella. You just heard Footnotes by Monstrous, which perfectly lines up, which I think is going to be the highlight of our show today, Girls Night In, who are live in studio and are here to give us a bit of a play. We've got quite a treat of songs lined up, so don't go anywhere. We've got Cinnamon on guitar, Cesarina on bass, Lucy on cello, Mariana on keys, Anisha on sax, Kira on voice, and Izzy on drums. I'm going to let them take it away to introduce themselves and get started.

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Thank you.

Thank you. We have been Girls Night In. We're an all-female jazz groove collective. And our last song is... Last two songs. We've got two more songs. This one is called Fennec.

This is our last song. It's called Sally.

0: You just heard Girls Night In here live in studio over at 3CR. Thank you so much to Girls Night In for that amazing performance. I think they're probably some of the most talented musicians I know. And today we had Cinnamon on guitar, Cesarina on bass, Lucy on cello, Mariana on keys, Anisha on sax, Kira on voice, and Izzy on drums. Don't go anywhere. We're going to have a quick chat with them as well, just to talk all things about Girls Night In, how they got together, how they form. They're an all-femme jazz collective that hosts a smorgasbord of performers and that aims to foster a supportive, inclusive space where female-identifying jazz musicians feel confident, heard, and creatively free, which I have no doubt you just heard. So stay tuned. We're going to have a few more songs up next. We're going to have Tourist by Uwela Dreamhouse. Stay tuned for our chat with Girls Night In. 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

0: You're listening to Music Matters on 3CR 855 AM, and you're here with Bella today. And more importantly, we're here with Girls Night In after just giving us an amazing set. That was incredible. I was in here jamming away, grooming away. Unfortunately, we've got to be in separate studios due to space, but sounded great. I'm sure the energy was great in the room. We've got about seven people on the lineup today. I don't know if you guys want to introduce yourselves quickly.
1: I'm Cinnamon on guitar.
2: I'm Cesarina on bass.
3: I'm Izzy on drums.
4: I'm Kira on vocals.
5: I'm Lucy on cello.
6: I'm Mariana on keys.
7: I'm Anisha on sax.
3: Yay. Yeah. It's also an interchanging lineup. So this is the lineup for today.
0: Yeah.
3: But it's different a lot of the time.
5: Yeah.
0: I have heard you guys usually have quite a large lineup. There's seven people is a large lineup, but and if I'm right, Girls Night was started by you, Cinnamon, late last year. Yeah.
1: Yes, in October.
0: Yeah, I was wondering what kind of inspired you to start the project?
1: That's a great question. I think sometimes women do get underrepresented in the music industry.
3: A lot of the time.
1: And at the time, I was feeling a little bit underrepresented. I can't say that word.
0: Yeah, underrepresented.
1: That's the word. Yeah. I guess it made me really upset. And I just remember one night calling my mom really upset. I was like, I just have to do something, like, just to make me feel good about myself and about my playing, because I am good and I can play, you know what I mean, and I should be seen as good. So I texted Mariana, who's over there on keys, our keys player, and Mary Lou, who's another bassist
3: who plays in Public Figures.
1: Love Mary Blue, Mary Lou. And yeah, we wrote Presh and we played Presh and it was awesome. So that was kind of where I started. Yeah. I was angry.
3: It's probably worth mentioning, most of us, I think, yes, all of us here today were studying jazz and classical music at uni.
1: Yeah, VCA.
3: At VCA. And in jams and stuff at uni, it's very male dominated and it's harder to play your best when you don't feel safe and welcome.
1: That's it. Mm-hmm.
3: And there's a feeling of being in a room full of women playing and it's just it's completely different. So I think this is what Cinnamon was trying to do. Foster a cool environment for cool people.
0: I definitely get that vibe. As a female musician myself, I get it completely. You go into an environment that's maybe male-dominated, you're playing, it feels different. Yeah. Like, you feel like automatically you want to think you're not good enough. It's just this idea that sticks. Yeah.
1: Oh, my God.
0: Yeah. I know. And I think it was great to hear what you said, I am good and I should be seen as good.
1: Yeah.
0: So Girls Night In, I think, is just such a great project.
3: Yeah.
0: And as we were talking before, interchanging lineup, I was wondering how, if any of you who are part of the lineup, how it sort of affected you specifically being in such a supportive environment for women in jazz and classical.
1: Silence.
6: I guess for me, when I get it, because I met Cinnamon and stuff and most of the girls through VCA. So I guess when I started, I didn't have a lot of experience playing in bands and ensembles and stuff like that. So it was kind of and obviously, you have academic pressure from uni and stuff like that. Mm. And then you feel pressure from because it is mostly male dominated, male environment. So it's kind of you feel kind of pressure that you need to sort of either prove yourself and be to get your idea across, or to just sit back and then
3: they really kind of take care of it. You can't just be good enough. You have to be so good.
6: You have to tell them. Yeah. Yeah. You have to prove it, or either just sit it's back and then they share. Yeah.
0: Yeah.
6: So I feel I don't know. I did the first reel with Cinnamon and Mary Lou, and it was just immediately different. I'm just this is so, it's just so much. Well, I find it easier. Working in Girls Night In and stuff like that. Everyone, I feel we get a lot done too, because we all listen to each other.
3: The talent is not different. True.
6: Yeah. We all listen to each other. Everyone takes in each other's ideas. It's just easy to play. In terms of dynamics, we have good chemistry and stuff.
0: Yeah.
6: So yeah, just more confident. I feel better about playing in gigs and stuff. But yeah, that's my experience.
8: And like as someone who's doing classical, I feel like it's given me like a good opportunity to like expand on my jazz playing and feel supported, because I feel like sometimes, like I've been to jams and stuff with cello, and I feel like maybe I need to be more polished and kind of know what I'm doing, whereas I feel quite comfortable to just noodle a little bit and people are okay with me just, you know.
0: Kind of, like, I guess, is that like the thing with jazz is you're just supposed to kind of have fun in a group together. Yeah. And the point is to be like noodle around, see what you come up with, see what you create.
3: That's when the best stuff happens.
0: Exactly. Yeah. That's true. So it's good you got the freedom and you feel supported to do that in Girls' Night In. Yeah, I noticed you played a lot of sort of jazz-focused events recently. I know over at Kindred Studios they do Flow Motion, if I'm correct. You've done a few takeovers.
1: Yeah. We originally had that under Girls' Night In, and then we changed it just under my name, because it was really hard to find drummers who could play every week.
0: Yeah.
1: that were female identifying.
0: Always need a drummer.
1: Yeah, always need a drummer. So I was like, it was a lot of stress, so we changed it. But it was pretty awesome. And there's been like actually a lot of girls coming through there, which is awesome. That's so cool. It's great. Yeah, we did Space Jam too. Space Jam was really fun. Oh my god.
4: Come to Space Jam.
1: Space Jam, Space Jam.
0: You heard it here first, Space Jam. I also know you played, was it the Jazz Doofs as well?
1: Yes. Jazz Doof. Shout out, Jazz Doof.
3: That was our first gig, I think.
1: It was our first real gig. We first played at JMC, which was like a live recording film thing, which was really fun. We like put that together for like
6: 2 days.
1: For 2 days, and we didn't even have a full band rehearsal.
6: Yeah.
1: And
6: it was awesome.
1: And I think that we all just felt so connected together, especially like it just really brought the music to life playing with everyone. I loved it. It was exactly how I wanted it to sound as well.
3: Yeah.
1: And it still sounds exactly how it would sound.
0: I love that. I think it really just shows the connection that Girls' Night In fosters and the environment. I'm wondering as well, like, playing all these kind of, like, different, I guess, in the local jazz scene now a bit and these different jazz events, are you finding, like, I don't know if this is the right word, but, like, the culture around these events are sort of changing or different, being, like, an all-femme lineup? Or
3: it's definitely going in the right direction. I think we just gotta get more.
4: More women.
3: Yes. Please reach out to us. It makes the world better, and then it makes it easier for everyone else to join in. That's a work in progress. And
1: it is a work in
0: progress.
1: Every little thing helps.
0: Oh, I was gonna keep it going.
8: I actually completely forgot about what the question was. Sorry. I just was going on what Izzy was saying.
0: Oh my god. No, fair enough.
1: Oh,
0: yeah. We do have, as we said, 7 people in the studio, so apologies if there's a bit of echo around. We've got everyone gathered around the mic. and I guess as well, for Girls' Night In, did you, like, has your project idea, Cinnamon, for this kind of band changed throughout? Like, you know, now that you've started gigging and playing, did it kind of start somewhere else and it's changed, or do you have, like, different future goals?
1: It's definitely changed from what we first started. Like, it was very much I was just doing it on, like, reels. It was great for content. It actually brought up my confidence a lot because it gave me a thing.
4: Yeah, and it was such a fast process too. Like, she'd just get people in to the studio
3: once a week,
4: 2 hours. We'd like do a cover and write a tune in that time and like record.
3: Yeah, one of the songs we played today.
4: Yeah, we wrote in like 15 minutes.
3: Yeah,
1: I think we did in 5 minutes because someone was trying to kick us out of the studio. Remember? Was that that time? Was that a different time?
4: No, I think it was that time. Yeah. Yeah, and then all of these songs obviously have like developed over a long time now. Yeah. But they all started in these like small, like high pressure, we're going to film this real environment.
1: Quick. All right, another take. Oh my
4: really
1: god. And then, I kind of taught myself how to do like mixing and use all the studio stuff. But Pat helped a lot. Pat Telfer, who's awesome. Love
4: Shout out Pat Telfer.
1: He's awesome. he helped a lot. and my brother.
0: Mm-hmm. Love that. I love the support around it. I've been seeing as well the reels for Girls Night In. They do so well.
3: Yeah.
0: Which is great to see as well.
3: Girls Night In. Girls Night In.
0: Oh, 100%. I was wondering as well, I don't know if maybe you're planning on recording any music, maybe.
1: Yep, we got in the studio about 2 weeks ago and recorded Sally, which is the last thing that we did. But we're just going to get it mixed, mastered, and then we're having a wicked headliner in August. August 13th. It's a secret.
9: It's not. We just haven't put it out yet.
0: Cheeky little leak.
1: Yes. Yeah. Cheeky leak. It's going to be freaking awesome. Mm. It's so exciting. Yeah. And that's got like 20 plus lineup, and it's going to be interchanging.
9: So it's going to be crazy to organize, but once it happens, it's going to be amazing.
0: Yeah. Mm-hmm. Well, I'm excited. You heard it here first. Don't book anything for August 13th. You have somewhere to be. Girls Night In headliner and record Sally. Yeah, that was the last song you played. Mm-hmm. I was wondering, like, what was the kind of, like, process for going, we want to record and release that one specifically?
3: Well, I remember when you released the reel, like, that one got a lot of feedback.
1: Yeah,
3: 16.5k.
0: Wow.
3: And it's, like, the most fun one to play. Well, they're all fun to play, but that's, like, probably the most fun to play. So, like, this is, like, it's probably our favourite.
9: Yeah.
3: May as well record our favourite one that people like.
1: Literally. It's really fun to play.
0: That does sound like heaps of fun. I'm wondering as well, what was the process like for, I know we were speaking before how it's like kind of a quick process getting involved, just having fun playing, but for people who are interested, if some of you guys in the lineup could say how you got involved and how maybe people who are interested in getting involved could do so.
3: Well, I would say contact Cinnamon, because because we know each other from uni, so that's the connection.
0: Mm-hmm. That's
3: but huge. Cinnamon reaches out to people she finds on Instagram.
9: I do a lot of that, actually.
3: Yeah. That's how it mostly happens. But if you're a jazzy, female, non-binary, anybody who feels unsafe in the male environment.
0: No, that's fair.
3: If you want to come to a welcoming space, contact Cinnamon.
4: Yep. Yeah, maybe we'll make a reel together.
1: Yeah,
0: you'll be on those famous reels.
1: Actually, please reach out, because July and June is reel season. And then we can't do anything in August because we're too busy.
4: So please.
0: So you heard it here first. They need more people. They would love more people to come and join. Especially with a 20-person interchange lineup for the headliner. So I'm sure anyone who's interested would be more than welcome. I think just this band and this project just has the greatest vibes. There's the loveliest people. Mm-hmm. It's been so welcoming. So if you feel like you're in need of a space, as Izzy said before, that's supportive for femme and non-binary, more jazz, classical sort of musicians, Girls Night In is the one for you. And I think they're really here to stay.
1: Yeah.
0: And just getting stronger. Yeah. Before I let you guys go, I was wondering if you've got any gigs lined up that people can catch you at.
1: We want to talk about Castlemaine.
3: Castlemaine.
4: We're playing at Castlemaine Jazz Fest this weekend on Sunday.
3: Sunday.
4: Sunday.
3: 10 p.m.
4: And 10 p.m. At 6:10 p.m.
9: Northern Arts Hotel.
1: Northern Arts.
4: You should just say it because I don't know.
1: 6:10 p.m. Northern Arts Hotel, Castlemaine. Yes.
3: Yeah. Which is our last gig.
1: Last gig till August the 1st.
0: Wow.
1: Yeah, it's crazy. We just need a break.
0: Yes.
1: So tired. It's awesome.
0: You guys have been playing almost every week. I do know that. Yes. Yeah, you guys are on your grind for these gigs, which I love. You're so passionate about it. But yeah, catch them while you can. Castlemaine Northern Arts Centre, 6:10 p.m. Saturday.
9: Sunday.
0: We're going to get this right one day. Sunday. And until then, you'll have to wait August 13th. Mm-hmm. And hopefully Sally will be up by then too.
9: Yeah, that's what we're hoping.
0: Yeah. If you're interested in learning a bit more about Girls Night In, you can follow them at socials at Girls Night In.
9: Yeah.
0: That Girls would Night be In
9: the one. With a Z on the end.
0: Yes. Well, thank you so much for joining us here in studio today. Is there anything you'd like to leave our listeners with?
10: Get jazzin' so and don't let people stop you from doing what you love.
4: Exactly. Yeah. Yeah.
9: That's
4: going to
9: be in our bio.
4: It's
9: right?
4: Here we
9: That's
4: go.
9: Yeah.
0: Absolutely. Thank you so much to Cinnamon, who was on guitar earlier, Cesarina, who was on bass, Lucy, who was on cello, Mariana, who was on keys, Anisha on sax, Kira on voice, and Izzy on drums. This was the lineup for today's Girls Night In. And if you missed them before, don't worry. You can hear a playback version at our website 3cr.org.au. Go to our page Music Matters. You can hear their live set beforehand, which was such a treat. I'm telling you, it was amazing. Please catch them in Castlemaine if you can, because I'm going to be playing that back until I can hear them live again. Yes. Yeah, we've got a few more songs coming up. Thank you so much to Girls Night In. Don't forget to give them a follow and keep up with what they're doing. Up next, we've got Isabel Sky with Subaru. 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

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You just heard Subaru by Isabel Sky. And of course, before that, we just had and finished our lovely chat with Girls Night In, who were so gracious to give their time and energy to come to the studio today and not only have a bit of chat about what Girls Night In is all about, which is fostering a supportive, inclusive space where female-identifying jazz musicians can feel confident, heard, and creatively free, but also gave us, I was going to say a little taste, I think a big taste, which I'm so grateful for, of they're kind of new jazz, a bit fun, experimental, classical style. And as I said before, if you like what you heard, you can catch them tomorrow at Castlemaine at the Northern Arts Centre at 6:10 p.m. over on Sunday. Not tomorrow, sorry. And if you missed anything, want to go back in here, which I would highly, highly recommend, you can go to our page, www.3cr.org.au, and go to our page, Music Matters, to hear a playback version of this once the show is over. Also, just a massive, massive thank you to Tilda and Luna for coming in today to set them up. It was quite a Girls Night Is, and it's like an interchanging lineup. They had 7 musicians coming today, so it was a big, big job. Thank you, as always, to Luna and Tilda, who help us out on the show with our live-to-airs. We'd be lost without you. The show wouldn't be the same. Love you guys. We're going to keep things going for now. Just to keep it going. Just a reminder as well, also, Radiothon starts next week, which is super, super exciting. Every program will be doing something super fun. Definitely get around it. And it's extra special this year because it's 50 years, which, oh my goodness, I can't even believe. It's been 50 years of 3CR being independent, giving voices to those not in the mainstream, or those marginalized who regularly have their voices denied and unheard by mainstream media. So it's super, super important. We'll be doing heaps of fun things next week, 12 to 2 p.m. Music Matters as per usual. Everyone in the team will be there. So that's me, Sophie, Mars, and Joe, all talking about how important it is for 3CR to remain independent, and how important that is to the local music scene as well, which you can help by donating. Until next week, though, we're going to keep going with some of the music now. You just heard Subaru by Isabel Sky. And up next, we're going to play, this was one of Sophie's recommendations, who unfortunately couldn't be here today, but still good to have her on the set list. So we've got Love Song by Lime Garden, and this is from their 2024 album One More Thing. They're a UK-based post-punk indie femme band. And I love them. I think my personal favorite track of theirs is Pulp, and for Sophie it's Love Song. So we're gonna go and play Love Song. Stay tuned, you're listening to Music Matters on 3CR 855 AM, and you're here with Bella.

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0: You are listening to 3CR. More specifically, you're listening to Music Matters with Bella today. You just heard Tell Your Friends by Polly, and before that was Love Song by Lime Garden. Tell Your Friends by Polly was part of a double release, another double release today. Double releases are becoming popular. I think we should bring it back because it's kind of fun, you know. You got like it's like the old like A side, B side. Anyways, but I particularly loved this one. It was released May 29th, and I really loved kind of the dark, grungy, moody style. We've got a lot of like moody, poppy vibes happening today. We're going to continue on with some music because I've personally done a lot of talking and I know you're all here for the music. So up next, we've got Auntie by Ruby May and then Counting by Marina and Thea. I'm so excited to play Auntie by Ruby May. I love Ruby May and this is her newest single, which was released April 16th. Definitely get around it. 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

You're listening to Music Matters on 3CR 855 AM. And you just heard, of course, Counting by Marina Anthea. Oh my goodness. She's a Ukrainian-Australian forest folk artist. And this is her from her debut EP, Flora, which was released 2 days ago, so 3rd of June. And I just absolutely fell in love with that track when I first heard it. The build-up is just so gorgeous, and then just like the chord progressions and the use of harmonies, it just tugs at your heartstrings. Oh, that's my personal favorite, but definitely go check it out. It's called Flora, the EP, and it's by Marina Anthea. And of course, before that was Auntie by Ruby May. We're almost finished up here at Music Matters, but I thought we would do a little gig guide for what's coming up today and this weekend. As you may know, it's a long weekend, which is super lovely, but that also means there's so many gigs to go, there's so many places to go to enjoy this long weekend. So we're going to start off, I think, over today. If you had nothing to do, do not worry, I've got some suggestions. Over at the Bendigo Hotel will be Dove Creek with the Foxy Dunes and Kev Sev. At the Brunswick Artist Bar will be Daisy Kilbourne with Jasmine Adria. That one, be sure not to miss. I've seen Jasmine Adria before, heard a lot of Daisy Kilbourne. Such great like indie folk pop artists. Killer duo, I think. Over at Cactus will be Destrens with Special Guest and Smooth Brains if you're looking for something a bit more hardcore. At the Northcote Social Club is Second Hand High with Chick and Left at the Avenue. That's quite the great lineup. I wouldn't want to miss that one if that's something you're interested in. Over at the Retreat Hotel will be Fair Trade Narcotics with Luna Lagoon. And Fair Trade Narcotics actually just recently released an album a few months ago, like about a month ago. It's called Recession Pop, which I also highly recommend. At Stay Gold will be Stimpies with Liquid Zoo, Clydesdale and Rat Taxi, because I believe you should go and support and see gigs at Stay Gold while you still can. I think that's probably one of my most favorite venues. I was heartbroken to hear. It's, you know, they're going out of business as of June 21st, I believe, which they're kind of a going out night, which I think is June 20th, come celebrate. It was already sold out. It was sold out a few hours day of, so I think that just proves how much people love Stay Gold. But, of course, there's a lot more gigs, such as the one tonight with the Stimpies, you can still catch while they're still going. Over at the Toff, we've got Fiji Death Cult with Harmenia, Sanzu and Two Star. At the Tote, we've got Hot Glue with Human Noise and Unit. And Hot Glue's another one who also released an album recently. Would also highly recommend. Over at Young Street Tavern is Benjamin Stewart and Millie Strange. Over to tomorrow, so Saturday. If that's when you were looking to do stuff, don't worry, there's still heaps then. Over at Bar Open will be the Cooler Bars with Murray's Bay Country Club and Banj Zig. At the Curtain will be Tilly Vickers-Willis with Butternut Sweetheart and Sunny Morris. And I'm sure this is for also her album launch. A lot of album launches. It's great. 2026 is great. Off to a great start. At Silver Halide Film, I believe the album is called. Definitely also go check that out. That's a super interesting album. I really loved going through and listening to it. Over at The Howler is Benjamin Stewart with Millie Strange and yours, Georgina, who you're actually listening to right now, her new song Keepers in the Background. So if you like what you hear, go check them out over at The Howler. Over at Mama Chen's will be Milk Bar with Legroom and Internet Romance. At Northcote Social Club, Ruby Jones with Riley Catherall, which is good for a bit of jazz, bit of R&B. At the Punters Club will be Holiday Mystics with Joan and the Giants. That's one not to miss. Over at Shock Kickers as well, we've got Rowena Wise with Danica. And Rowena Wise actually just recently released a single called Diamond in the Rough, which is such a gorgeous single. I was going to play it today, unfortunately didn't get a chance. So stay tuned for next week. Hopefully we give it a bit of a spin, but you can also check it out tomorrow at Shock Kickers. Over at the Tote, Saturday night,
such a stacked lineup, such a fun lineup. We've got Terra Rouge with Funky Town Fish, My Dog Satellite, Arabella and the Heist, and Laura and the Hellcats. If you're someone who's around sort of the punk rock, like the punk rock scene, this is the gig for you, no doubt at all. I mean, if I could be there, I would. That sounds like it's going to be super fun, such a high energy night, and a lot of great femme musicians on the lineup who you don't want to miss. Over to Sunday, over at the Hotel Esplanade, or the Espy, we've got Ella Hooper with Katie May, If Country's Your Thing. I've also just got a few here that I didn't have my list before, but have come up today, and I think they're pretty exciting gigs that you wouldn't want to miss. Over back to Saturday, we've got Tom Johnston over at the Post Office. And over to Sunday, we've got a gig at the Old Bar. It starts at 3:30. It's quite a packed lineup. 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We've got quite the stacked lineup. There'll be Go-Go Dancers, Cash Savage, and a silent auction. You'll have to forgive me because my reading abilities aren't very good when I'm looking at this poster, but definitely not one to miss. It's $20 pre-sale, $25 door, and Mob gets in for free. 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You know, local community music scene. We all survive because it's about helping one another out. And I guess it's no different when it comes to fundraiser things. So if we can be there for each other, why not? Unfortunately, this marks kind of the end of Music Matters for today. This is the first week of June. We're just starting to kickstart some really exciting upcoming stuff that's happening with the show, as well as 3CR. We've got Radiothon happening next week, so definitely stay tuned. If there was ever a time to tune in, it's definitely next week. And not just to Music Matters, to as many programs as you can. We're celebrating 50 years, making it a special Radiothon. We are Melbourne's radical radio station, giving a voice to those denied a voice in mainstream media since 1967. And we've been able to remain independent for that long because of the support from just the amazing volunteers here, and the amount of work has gone into each show is incredible. I'm so grateful that I'm given an opportunity to talk about all the local music I love here, and that the station's been able to remain independent from supportive people who love listening to it as well. That includes our listeners, sponsors, donators, volunteers. So get around it. Next week is Radiothon. We'll all be here at the stations. That's me, Joe, Mars, and Sophie. We'll be here next week, 12 to 2, talk all things Music Matters and 3CR for Radiothon. Just a big shout out to everyone who helped make today's program possible. Thank you so much to Joe again for getting Girls Night in. It was so lovely to see them perform. I've been wanting to watch them for so long and they're so great. And thank you so much to Girls Night in for coming in and giving us such a spectacular live-to-air set and a bit of a chat about what they're all about. Of course, if you missed anything again, you can go to our website www.3cr.org.au and go to our page Music Matters to play back this episode so you can listen to anything you like. That includes any songs you might have liked or the gig guide, as well as Girls Night In set and more about what they're all about. Thank you again as well to Tilda and Luna who helped set up Girls Night In the studio today so we could do a live to air. Couldn't have done it without you. Thank you so much. We'll see you next week. Before then, I'm going to end today on a new song I found that I was kind of listening to on the way here that I found. It's called I Wear a Shirt That Says Australia by Champion Trees, and this is from their newest album, which was released last year, I believe. So it was November last year. The album's called A Duck's Water Off My Back. I was listening to it here. I think this album is just so, there's no misses. It's
it's just great. So I thought I'd give it a share and hope you enjoy. We'll see you back here next week, 12 to 2 p.m. for our Radiothon special. Don't miss it. But before then, stay tuned for Burning Vinyl, which is up next. 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

any conversation. Read your papers. Do not look out of the window. Do not attempt eye contact. Alienation is health.

We've privatized the trains. We've privatized the airwaves. And we've privatized your brains. 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

0: You want to rewind that?
1: G'day everybody and welcome to another Burning Vinyl program. My name's Matt. I'll be here with you till 4 o'clock. As usual, all Australian music until four, and then In Your Face comes on the airwaves. And big thanks to Music Matters for the last couple of hours as well. It's only 1 week to Radiothon, folks, and next week's going to be punishing, but do put a few coins aside for that if you can. Thank you. Anyway, the song that we started with this week was by Mahatma Propagandhi, and it was called Last Train to Fascism, a great song dating back to 1992. And if you haven't already guessed, some of you might have, on this week's program, 1 week out from Radiothon, I'm going to go through some of the material that didn't fit onto the May Day program this year. So all the songs this week are going to be kind of left-wing, political, rabble-raising, agitation, propaganda songs. I love that stuff. I hope you do too, and there's a lot of it. I was going to do a song a week. You may remember I was saying that, but I kind of forgot. This week I'm going to make up for it, and we're going to hear a whole bunch of, you know, right-on propaganda from great rock and roll musicians, all Australian. And Mahatma...

and Mahatma Propaganda are a great way to get the ball rolling. The next band we're going to hear from are the Beatnik Preachers, and this track is called Not Another Coal Mine.

0: reef. Coral beach and whiter than a toddler's teeth. So what does our government do?
1: Build another coal mine.
0: The desert could be full of solar panels, sand and clean power through every channel. But what does our government do?
1: Build another coal mine.
0: And temperatures are rising all across the globe, threatening the species of our beautiful home. But what does our government do?
1: Build another coal mine.
0: You know it ain't about jobs, cause they're so few. It ain't about a future for me and you. It's not for our children to better their lives, setting an example for the world to strive. It's a short-term goal with a long-term price, no consideration for extending our lives. So the fat cats batter on their private wealth, legislation sealed under secret and stealth. It's time.

0: thank you. Ladies and gentlemen.
1: A bit of a ska bracket there for you. I hope you enjoyed that. All those songs are Australian and they all have a great message. And we finished up with the Painters and Dockers with a live version of New World Order. Nasty Party before that with People on the Street. The Assassins preceded that with Assassination. And up the top of that bracket, the Beatnik Preachers gave us Not Another Coal Mine. Next up, we're going to hear from the Bastard Squad on this very special Burning Vinyl pre-Radiothon edition of all revolutionary songs, for want of a better term. This is Riot on Ramsey Street. Again, the Bastard Squad.

take you long, and then you really have to go. It's a silly song, but its moral is beyond any question. We'll hang you now, I'm sorry if you don't like the suggestion. You weren't doing your job very well, sending our sons and our daughters to hell. Race murder, race murder, race murder, rah! Race murder, race murder, race murder, rah! Your killing and blackening the name of the state has led to this violence, suffering, and hate.

Chernobyl Child was the name of that track. It comes from a band called Crux of Love from back in the 80s. In fact, most of these songs in this bracket were. Before that, though, we heard from Bilious Scum with ADIC Race Murder. And then before that, ASVU gave us a track called No Retreat, No Surrender. And up the top, the Bastard Squad gave us Never Return. You're listening to Burning Vinyl, pre-Radiothon show, and I'm playing as much revolutionary material as I can fit into 2 hours. This next track is by an artist called Gerald, and it's called Trapped in a Box.

Self-Reliance is the name of that band, and the track was called Choose. Before that, Phobia gave us Blame the System. Multiple Insertions before that with Far Gone Bliss. We also heard from Insight with Squat. And we opened with Gerald and Trapped in a Box. I'm going to keep playing this old stuff for another bracket or two, and then we'll get up to some more recent revolutionary Australian material. You're listening to Burning Vinyl, and I'm playing all revolutionary songs today. It's 1 week until Radiothon. I'm getting it out of my system. Next week, I'm going to be trying to raise money off you. 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Or you could get onto the 3CR webpage, 3cr.org.au. I've got a special Burning Vinyl link where you can donate money. I'm going to read it out after this bracket. I just don't have it ready at the moment. After this bracket, I'll read it out and get a pen ready. And, yeah. Anyway, next up, we're going to hear from, what are we hearing? Stand Against are next. And this track is called The Flinders Street Interrogation.

0: The Wall Street Cop Killers there with Advance Australia Fair. Before that, we heard from The Vicious Circle with Overdrive. The 2-Year-Olds were in there as well with Hole in Your Vision. And we opened that bracket with Stand Against. Flinders Street Interrogation was the name of the track. All great local Melbourne bands from yesteryear, about 20, 30 years ago in that bracket. I'm going to bring it up to date, though, in the next bracket, starting with this track from Chopper Division. And this track is called Chill Out America.
1: Hollywood this afternoon and a lot of traffic today. Here are the facts and figures over on Sunset 67.
2: The city of Los Angeles is considering divesting itself of all...
3: They marched across Brooklyn Bridge today into the canyons of Wall Street.
4: Mayor Bowen, California, sewer fraud.
5: Those which are solely responsible.

Before I back announce that bracket, I'll do something that I promised to do at the start of that bracket and promptly forgot, and that is to give you the email address or the internet address where you can go to donate money to Burning Vinyl. That's this program for Radiothon this year. That's 2026, in case you didn't know. And that address is the usual HTPWW nonsense. And then give now, one word, givenow.com.au/CR/Burning Vinyl. That's it. So the word give now with the .com.au after it, also /CR, just two letters, C and R, another slash, and Burning Vinyl, all one word. Okay. Or you can call the station on 9419-8377 to donate or to get clarification on what I just read out. It's very hard reading email stuff out online unless you've got a pen handy. But maybe you did that. Anyway, please donate. Now, back to what we were listening to. That song there was called Scum, and the artist is Filthy McNasty. Before that, Cutters, a great local band, gave us Robo Debt Blues. The band before that were called C-Mash, C-Munt, and that's C-M-A-C-H, C-M-U-N-T. The track was called Fuck Right Off. And the top of that bracket we heard from Chopper Division with Chill Out America. You're listening to Burning Vinyl, and this week we're listening to all revolutionary, angry against smashing the machine type songs, all that kind of stuff. And all Australian, and there's so much. We've been playing a whole bunch of stuff from yesteryear, I guess. And that last bracket was contemporary, as is this next bracket. This track came out only a few months ago. Dragnet is the name of the band, and it's called For What It's Worth. It comes from a record called Dragnet Reigns.

Are you compliant? Very, very good question. That's the name of the track that we just heard. The band was called Remit. Preceding that, we heard Rock the Apocalypse with a self-titled track, also called Rock the Apocalypse, of course. And the Dead Centuries preceded that with a great track, Anyone Can Be President. And recent events have certainly borne that theory out. And Dragnet, we're up the top of that bracket with For What It's Worth. Actually, just What It's Worth. And you're listening to Burning Vinyl. We're looking at left-wing, revolutionary, rabble-rousing, agitation, propaganda songs that spilled over from the May Day program that I did a month ago. And I've still only not even hit half of the material that I gathered for that program. So there will be future programs just like this on Burning Vinyl where I play songs like this. And I will try to remember to play one every week as well. It's very easy to forget with the end of the world and all. Okay, let's hear a track now from a great band called Stimpies. And this is called State of Things.

The Potato Stars there, a track called Undressed. Prior to that, we heard from a great Sydney band called Social Strangers. The track was called Guerrilla War. Prior to that, the Soy Division gave us Xenophobic State. And up top of that bracket, the Stimpies with State of Things. You're listening to Burning Vinyl. Not long to go, folks. James will be up in about 15, 16, 17 minutes. But to get us there, let's hear some more great revolutionary rock and roll. And this is The Fauves with Un-Australians. This track was recorded in 2024. So for The Fauves, that's quite recent.

0: relationship with Indonesia defined by this boats issue, which I am sure will be but a passing irritant.
1: Sabrina Lorry there with the great track System Collapse from 2024, a great single. Prior to that, we heard from a Brisbane band called the Disgruntled Taxpayers, and that track was called Politicians. And up the top, we heard from the Foves with An Australians. That's about it for this edition of Burning Vinyl. I'll be back next week for the Radiothon program. Please tune in, and please, if you can, donate some money to Burning Vinyl to keep this program on air and to keep the station from being on air at all. We really need your help. So next week we'll be doing that in a very big way. Please tune in. I'm going to leave you now with a track I have played on this show before, but not for maybe 15 years. And I really love this song. This is not my favorite version of it, but it is an Australian version of it. So I'll take great pleasure in playing it for you now. This is the Super Jesus from Adelaide with their version of the great Thunderclap Newman song, Something in the Air. I'll be back next week, and there'll be plenty of hijinks, so do tune in. James is up next, though, with In Your Face, and I'll catch you all down the path. So have a great weekend, have a great week, and I'll see you next Friday.

0: Lolo there, covering Crowded House. Don't dream it's over. You are on In Your Face here on 3CR with James. A huge thank you to Matt for a wonderful burning vinyl. And of course, a huge thanks to Joe for Music Matters. I'm here till 5 o'clock, followed by Friday Rave with Jacob and Mercedes. Lots to look forward to this afternoon on 3CR. Well, earlier this week, I spoke to James Lewis, who is the producer of a fascinating documentary called Outlaws. It explores the stories of people fighting for the decriminalisation of homosexuality in their countries, countries that were colonised by the British. And James joined me from Mexico City. James, welcome to 3CR.
1: Thanks so much for having me.
0: What really struck me about Outlaws was the erasure of queer culture as a result of colonisation and how folks in those countries are still dealing with the damage.
1: Yeah, it's outrageous. It's a historical injustice of epic proportions, really. So many people don't understand that queer people have existed throughout history in every part of the planet. And unfortunately, the colonial impact, the impact of colonialism was to attempt to erase difference, to erase people whose gender expression or whose sexual orientation was outside of the norm. And our film really is working towards, hopefully, you know, tackling that injustice.
0: What really also struck me was that there are approximately 60 countries globally where homosexuality is still criminalized.
1: Yeah, it's crazy. I think a lot of people don't know that. And actually, it's 65 at the moment. And last year was the first year in decades in which that number went up. So what we're seeing is an attack on LGBT rights all over the world. I think we've had so much progress, largely due to the incredible individuals that are featured in Outlaws who litigate, who take their countries to court and take on these huge amount of risk by taking these cases. And yeah, we've seen so much progress, but we are definitely under attack from a lot of different people and organizations who want to control us and tell us how we should and shouldn't live our lives.
0: It's really frightening that number has gone up in recent years. What is driving that?
1: Well, there's a whole host of bad actors at play in the world at the moment, largely driven by Christian nationalists in the US. But also we're seeing a lot of money pouring into the anti-rights movement from Russia. And it seems to be that a lot of these groups, these organizations, they have differing needs, differing views, but they have been able to coalesce around this one issue as a way to scapegoat a significant minority in our societies to either to distract from their own failings as political and religious leaders, or to further some sort of moral crusade, which in no way reflects the reality of people's lives.
0: And that's a theme, isn't it, that Outlaws really conveys, that governments and rulers have been doing that really since the era of Henry VIII.
1: Exactly, yeah. When I found out that Henry VIII was really the architect of these criminalising laws, so the Buggery Act in 1533 was the first time a state had criminalised same-sex intimacy. That's consenting adult intimacy in private. And yeah, it's a really interesting topic. I mean, obviously it's horrifying, but actually what we try to do in the film is weave a line through history from Henry VIII all the way up to today to say that this is nothing new. This has been happening for a really long time. And we really, really need people to wake up to the fact that we are being constantly manipulated into hating certain groups of people in the way that really benefits the rich and powerful, but does nothing to create safer societies.
0: You are the writer, are the producer and the co-director of Outlaws. You focus on three countries and three individuals in particular, a gentleman from Namibia, someone from Sri Lanka and a trans woman from Barbados. How did you find them?
1: So we've been working, I run a company called The Good Side, and we help organizations understand culture, understand social issues and use storytelling to hopefully affect change. And we've been working with an incredible organization called the Human Dignity Trust, who support these individuals as they take their cases to court to challenge criminalization.

0: and they work with grassroots organizations only where they're wanted. So it's a real collaboration with people on the ground who are facing these risks every day. So we already had a really great connection with the movement and the individuals. I didn't know Raven or Frieda that well before we made the film, but I did know Rosanna. And yeah, in making the film, we really shine a light on the incredible work that they've done, but also really like celebrate who they are as people, to show that, you know, queer people, unfortunately, a lot of people don't seem to understand this. It's just, we're just like everybody else. We're just as human as everybody else. And the film is a testament to them, and it's a love letter to the work that they do and the movement in general.
1: What really jumped out was that in parts of Africa, for example, there were really rich queer cultures where queer cultures were celebrated, and that has been totally, totally erased. Tell us some of the gems that you uncovered about the erased queer history of countries that were colonized.
0: Yeah, it's so fascinating. It's also devastating what happened, but it's a wonderful, beautiful thing to be able to re-archive these histories and to present them to audiences who don't know about them. And well, actually, we've been on the festival circuit at the moment, and we've just come from Canada, where it was Two-Spirit people were a part of Indigenous communities, were really targeted by the church, by schooling systems to be erased, really. And now I'm in Mexico for another festival, and we have loads of different interesting communities, like the Muche, who are gender non-conforming, I guess is one way you could put it. The language is obviously always really different from in different places. And we talk about the Agogie, who are in Dahomey in Africa, who were understood to be lesbians. So what we try to do is really celebrate these amazing expressions, these lost histories, really, and shine a light on the fact that for pre-colonialism, there were these communities, and it's actually criminalization that was the import, not homosexuality, which is what a lot of people believe in criminalizing countries.
1: What was the thing that horrified you the most in your research?
0: Oh, that's a good question. There is so much to be horrified by. I think really when you piece together the impact of colonialism on queer people, it's a really expansive topic, and it's impossible to think about it as just a queer topic. We talk about it in the film from that perspective, but we want it to be included in how people talk about the devastating effects of colonialism. And really, I think that the way I connected to it and was horrified by it is by my own upbringing, really. You know, it's important to bring your own lens and experience to these things. And having grown up in a very homophobic society myself in 80s and 90s Britain, but I wasn't even criminalized. I think that when you look at the impact and the continuing impact to today, actually the real horrors live in what is happening in countries that are doubling down on these laws and making new laws that not just criminalizing acts, but are criminalizing entities. So unfortunately, the biggest horrors are happening right now.
1: And as a person who's from the UK, you must kind of be horrified when you're doing this research and interviewing people in countries like Namibia, like Barbados, like Sri Lanka, who have had these incredible journeys of fighting criminalisation, that what you have in the UK is things coming full circle and trans people being oppressed and laws being passed to oppress trans folks in the UK. That must be horrifying for you and for the community in the UK to kind of, you know, sense that things are coming full circle, that, you know, the impacts of colonialism are happening in your own country, that culture still exists.
0: Yeah, it's such a good point, because I think there is a tendency for Western countries to sort of pat themselves on the back and say, aren't we brilliant and progressive, and look at those barbaric countries with criminalization and homophobia, really replicating or continuing these colonial narratives that are completely nonsense. And without any kind of regard for the fact that we exported these laws to lots of countries in the world, the majority of the countries that criminalize. And like you say, in the UK, we have such a vicious attack on trans people at the moment. It's really horrifying to see. And our government seems to not be really approaching these issues that we face in these kind of like societies that built around this binary we should be approaching them with kindness and with curiosity and understanding. How can we make people's lives easier and better? And how can we keep everybody safe? That isn't what's happening here. And it's really important to remember that these problems, homophobia, transphobia, they exist everywhere and they need to be fought in your own backyard and as part of a global community.
1: The community in the UK, the trans community and gender diverse community in particular, must be absolutely terrified of the prospect of a Nigel Farage-led government and the subsequent oppression that would follow from that.
0: Absolutely, yeah. The effects of the rhetoric that is coming from the far right is felt every day by trans and non-binary people walking down the street. You know, where can they go to toilet? Trans people are literally wetting themselves in public because they are unable to use a public toilet. This is outrageous. This is just should not be happening in today's society or any society ever. We have to be thinking about ways in which we can make life better for people, because in society, everybody should be included. Society, how we live, all of the services that are provided by our taxes, by our government, they're for everybody. And at the moment, it seems to be that there is a really strong, vicious attack on a significant minority of people, not even a significant minority when we talk about trans and non-binary people. And it's so disgusting. It's absolutely horrifying to me that we would be picking on this small group of people in this way.
1: To what extent are countries like Russia feeding people's social media feeds in the UK to kind of, you know, exasperate this sense of transphobia?
0: Yeah, well, I'm not sure if I know the full details or the impact of the in any kind of like specific way, but I do know that the amount of money that is being spent in Russia, in all over the world by Russia, is enormous. We are being massively overspent and overspoken and pushed aside by this massive amount of noise that is happening online. The only thing I can think is that we have to get offline. We have to find ways to connect as communities, reach out to people, and heal these rifts that are being created online by moving offline.
1: You mentioned that, you know, Christian evangelicalism, if you like, was fueling the resurgence of kind of, you know, colonial missionaries going into countries in Africa, for example, and kind of, you know, stirring up queer phobia. And I guess with the cessation of US aid and the election of Donald Trump, it's only getting worse.
0: Yeah, absolutely. I mean, before, what the Christian nationalist evangelical movement has been going on since the 90s and is really a response to the progressive movements in the West, which have been so successful. A lot of those people, they decided, well, we'll go and embed this negative retroactive thinking in African countries, in criminalizing countries in South Asia, Southeast Asia, the Caribbean, across the world, really. And unfortunately, they had a lot of success. But what was happening was there was a huge amount of investment in terms of aid into the movement around the world that was going some way to pushing back against that narrative. But now the Christian nationalists are in charge. They are in government. They are in the White House. So what we've seen is since the US aid cuts is we have the push back against LGBTQIA plus rights coming from the Christian nationalists and a massive cut in aid, which means that a lot of the organizations and people who were surviving, who were able to mount their campaigns and do advocacy, they are now, they've run out of money, they're disappearing, and people are really, really suffering everywhere. So it's a really, really dire time for the global community.
1: One of the countries, of course, that Outlaws focuses on is Sri Lanka and the criminalization in Sri Lanka. How close are we to decriminalization in Sri Lanka? Is it still a long way away?
0: It's such a good question, because it's a really interesting situation in Sri Lanka, because there's a funky clause in their constitution, which means that you can't take them to court like a lot of the other people do. You can't litigate against the government, against colonial laws. So the change will have to happen through the legislature. Now, there has been a private members bill put forward. The governing party in Sri Lanka had it in their manifesto, their English language manifesto only, interestingly, to say that they would decriminalize. And the United Nations, from a case that was brought by Rosanna, who's in the film, has also told Sri Lanka that they need to decriminalize. There really is no reason why they haven't decriminalized that is in terms of policy or mechanisms. All of those boxes have been ticked, really, but it's massively stalled. Our theory is that the government doesn't really know how to sell it to the communities, to the public. They get a lot of backlash. Again, a lot of money is flowing into countries like Sri Lanka from the anti-rights movement. So any kind of advocacy or progressive talk online, chatter online, gets a massive backlash. So I think they're frightened. They're worried about losing power. And that's something we see all over the world, is that politicians see decriminalization as politically expensive. So unfortunately, there's no movement in Sri Lanka, and it's baffling as to why, if you think about it from these kind of like checkbox policy point of view.
1: And with over, you know, a century of criminalizations, one thing that your documentary Outlaws really conveyed was that countries have completely forgotten their queer history, completely forgotten their queer culture, and assume that the British colonial criminalization of homosexuality was something that's always been embedded in their culture, where in actual fact it hasn't.
0: Yeah, that's the flip. That's exactly what we really hope to achieve with the film, is to shine a light on that topsy-turvy situation we have, in which countries don't understand that there is queerness throughout history. And a lot of leaders will talk about how homosexuality is the white man's disease, for example. But of course, what we're saying in this film, and is backed up by historical fact, is that criminalization came with the white man. It was not homosexuality. So really, that's what we desperately want people to understand, to just sort of tackle that mindset shift.
1: James, you're currently in Mexico. What's your reading of the political situation over there at the moment, particularly with an aggressive neighbour such as the United States?
0: Yeah, well, my understanding is that in Mexico, they have a very progressive government in power at the moment that is much better at reaching out to minority groups and making these connections that really try and move to a more united space and overcome division. I suspect from what I speak to and when I speak to Mexicans, is that they're looking over the border and thinking, what the hell is going on? And having just come from Canada as well, where they've just recently elected Mark Carney, it's like the repercussions of Trump getting into power seem to be largely unpredictable to me. When I think about the UK, we have the rise of reform and the far right there. You would think that British people would be looking at America and think, no, thank you, we don't want any of that. That remains to be seen, unfortunately.
1: Well, James Lewis, your documentary Outlaws will be showing at the Melbourne Documentary Film Festival. And of course, you're taking it around the world to festivals. It's a wonderful documentary. Thank you so much for joining us today on 3CR.
0: Thank you so much. Thanks for engaging so much, and great questions. Really appreciate it.

0: Well, a classic. Aretha Franklin there. Son of a preacher, man. You are on In Your Face on Smith Street here on 3CR with James, joined by Alex Gorbatov, who is the music director for the Shout Out Youth Chorus, who has a wonderful production coming up at the Abbotsford Convent on the 20th of June. It's called Folk for Folks. Alex, welcome to 3CR.
1: Thank you so much for having me, James.
0: You've got so many amazing songs that you're doing, including Middle English Canons all the way to Kate Bush. How exciting.
1: Yeah, thank you. It's a really fun. It's a really fun concert. Like, folk music has so much, like, history. You know, going, like, when did we start singing, making music as, you know, as a human thing, you know, for all time, right? And so we wanted to get a lot of that history in the concert, but also keep it modern. Like, where does, like, folk music today has so many different forms. We have such good Melbourne folk music, so I wanted to bring a bit of that, you know, live stuff into the room as well. Yeah.
0: So tell us about your journey as a musical director.
1: Oh, well, Shout is my most recent thing that I've started doing, actually. I started singing when I was, you know, a wee kid back in Sydney Children's Choir, and I fell in love with it immediately and sort of got pulled into the cult of singing in choirs. I'm not sure if, you know, I'm sure lots of people listening have sung in choirs in school. I remember, I have great memories of doing that. And then instead of making the sensible decision of, like, you know, doing anything else, I went and studied music and sort of found myself directing this ensemble and singing with my friends, and started to make a lot of queer art in the choral music space, and then Shout appeared. That's, like, you know, I like doing queer stuff, I like singing, I like being in front of an ensemble, and suddenly we sort of had this lovely connection. And yeah, they're a really special group. Like, they're a lovely group of young people making some beautiful music. It's been a pleasure to sort of be in front of them.
0: And I love the title, Shout as in Shout Out and Be Proud, you know. And I also love the title that you've got for the show on the 20th, Folk for Folks, Folks with an X.
1: Yeah.
0: Which is really queer.
1: Yeah. So, like there's something about, like, the connection with nature, and there's some witchy sort of elements, and, like, how can we take folk music? Like, there's so much protest in folk music, and there's so much interesting storytelling in folk music, and how we sort of do a bit of a queer lens on that. And, you know, when I think of, you know, sitting around the fire with friends, it's always been, you know, I'm a queer camp, right? And singing music together. That there's something about that sort of nature and music and queerness that really comes together as one for me. So hence, Folk for Folks.
0: And yeah. I mean, that kind of segues beautifully into just the benefits of actually being, you know, face to face and singing in unison, or singing within friction, or, you know, different directions. You know, all of that is all about an immersive experience, human interaction, and getting people away from their screens.
1: Yeah, there's not much, like, if you're bored of watching the same shows on a Saturday night and want an excuse to get out that doesn't feel like, you know, where the music's maybe not too loud and, you know, you want to go to bed at a reasonable time, like, there's nothing you can do better than coming to a concert. We are going to make you sing, and that's both a warning and a, but also, you know, we're not, you sing, it's been really nice. there's nothing, if you haven't sung in a choir before, or haven't, like sung since high school, it's a lovely thing to just do. Give it a try. Why not? Right?
0: Yeah, absolutely. Yeah. And it means that you're going somewhere with the chorus as well. Yeah. Like, you know, you're actually, when the chorus is uplifting, you're going with them physically because your diaphragm's moving.
1: Everything's
0: in that direction.
1: Moving. Yeah.
0: How amazing.
1: It's a lovely thing. Like, try it. We're actually accepting new members next semester. So if you want to, like, come along and be like, oh, maybe I want to join a choir, you know, this would be a great chance. Just saying.
0: So Shout is a branch of the Melbourne Pride Chorus. And we had Trevor Block on the show a couple of weeks ago. So you've really got, you know, your irons in the fire in a few areas. And really, really, I guess what I'm saying is you're immersed in the community.
1: Yeah. Like, there's nothing like choirs in terms of, like, a community place. Like, to be... I hadn't been in a community ensemble for a number of years before joining Shout. I know a lot of professional work as a singer, and then, like, coming in here, I was like, oh, this is what it's all about, right? Like, singing is really important and making good sound, but actually it's about meeting people and being in the room. And the Melbourne Pride Chorus ecosystem with Shout and the chorus itself is so special for that. We went on camp last year all together, and just seeing the love in the room, and, like, how much people, like, cared for each other and cared for that community that they've built so like built so well and with much much difficulty over so many years. It's a really quite a moving thing to watch and experience and be and to be allowed to be a part of it. It's just gorgeous.
0: So you really feel like you're part of a community.
1: Yeah, like, and you know, if we go on breaks and we're like making cookies for each other and people like. You know, you're at a community radio station. You know how much work it takes to make anything happen. You need so many volunteer hours that the chorus members are putting in, and people donate so much of their time to like make this special group of people work and to do the things that they can do. And it's such a beautiful thing to be a part of.
0: It's almost like reclaiming a time that was lost, where people used to do things like that as a matter of course. It happened all the time. You know, people were interacting when they need to be part of a community.
1: Yeah.
0: And we've kind of lost that a bit, and you've reclaimed it.
1: Yeah, like having so much, you know, some of the time our time with friends, whether you're going to the pub or watching something or being on your phone alone, like being able to reclaim it in a place where you're singing and being active and be using your bodies and making music together, it's there's nothing like it, right?
0: So you're performing at the Abbotsford Convent. I mean, that's a historical place. What's the space like?
1: So we're in the industrial school, and if you haven't been to the Abbotsford Convent in a while, it's they've just redone this space. And you know, it's all grimy and grungy in the best, like, in the wonderful way that they've done it with, like, all this fancy lighting. I know, it's like this juxtaposition of the space's rather, you know, spicy history and these sort of distressed walls and this beautiful music. So it's quite a... It's like it's great for singing because we it's live, so every sound that you make is heard by everyone, and it's a really immersive room to be in. It's yeah.
0: So the acoustics are great.
1: Acoustics are great, yeah. And there's a few spots that we're going to hide away from you. You're going to hear sounds in places that you didn't expect them, and have a bit of a maybe there's some surprises throughout the show. Yeah.
0: So I mean, reclaiming's a theme that keeps coming up, but I mean, awful things happened at that place, and it's kind of like you're reclaiming the space in an affirming way. That's really nice.
1: Thank you. I think it's like there's so much good music that goes on in that space, and I think the team there are doing an amazing job of making a new history for it. So you want to be part of that, you know, maybe come along.
0: What Kate Bush song are you doing?
1: Oh, you caught me. And I'm definitely going to make up... Oh, my goodness. it is...
0: Oh, there's so many great ones. Oh, my goodness. Tell us some of the other ones. What springs to mind?
1: Well, we're doing this amazing... We're doing two rounds that are going to be really fun. One is called Summer Is It Coming In, which is in Old English. It was the first ever secular song put down on manuscript paper. So that we have any recognition. It's from like the 1200s, right? And it's just round, and it's all about like cows and what they're doing in the fields in the spring. It's a bit spicy. The things coming alive and, you know, a new life. I'm going to start the concert with this. And there's this... we're doing a couple of sea shanties. What do you do with a drunken sailor? And another one that we're going to get you to join in on. We're doing some new Australian queer choral music as well. If you guys know Sally Whitwell, she's an amazing composer from Sydney, and she wrote this cycle about spectrum. So it's all about one color for each of the colors on the rainbow flag. So this one is about being on the beach with your friends and the sun shining through the rain on this cold day. It's all about like friendship and nature, and it's quite beautiful and folksy.
0: So you're doing an English track in Old English that sounds nothing like modern day English. I mean, it almost sounds like Welsh.
1: Yeah, it's an odd language. Summer is a coming in, Lord of Sinkuku. Really odd stuff. And the choir really took to it. It took them a while. Singing choirs, you often tackle stuff in so many different languages, and it's a fun skill to be able to pick up that vowel from this language and that vowel from this language, and teaching it. It's such a joy.
0: You really relish being a musical director. You're like a conductor.
1: Yeah, well, I'm a conductor. Yeah,
0: are a conductor.
1: Yeah, so like I'll come in. I'm waving my arms, doing my flaps. But it's yeah, it's so fun. There's so many different parts of that job. Like, you get to meet so many people. You get to, like, be a part of tending this community. And you get to, like, introduce people to all the weird and wonderful music that is in your brain. And there's a bit of a, you know, you try not to get too control freaky about it. but it ends up making people smile and laugh and have fun together and make music. It's the best job in the world.
0: So there's a real science to all those hand movements. It's pointing at people and not just saying play. It's doing all kinds of stuff, right?
1: Yeah.
0: Tell us a bit about the science of it.
1: So There's, of course, the primary role, right, is you're keeping the beat and you're keeping everyone in track. So that's like the hand movements work in a way. It's hard without video, isn't it? To keep your choir or your orchestra like really connected to where you are. But then there's how do you tend expression with that? So one hand might be keeping the time and the other hand might be like bringing your hand out in a wide arc to signify that you want this line to be sung, you know, really connected, or it might be moving staccato. So you sort of want to mimic what the music does with your hands and give people a sense of the expression, not only the beat. This is like bringing people in. You have to know all the notes in the score to help them learn it well. You've got to make sure that they're connected to everything that's going on, and also unify the fact that you've got 30 people in this room all singing this a bit different, and giving them a direction that, or and compromising with what everyone's doing to find something that they can agree on and be proud of making together. And you sort of tend that process.
0: Wow. So you're really got to know what everyone's up to.
1: Yeah. Watching all their faces, all their little smiles, and, you know, where people are confused. And, you know, a lot of trust that needs to happen between the ensemble and the conductor, and a lot of listening to all the people singing. And most of people as well as what the actual notes, you know. Yeah. Get to know them.
0: Well, the Shout Youth Chorus presents Folk for Folks. It's happening on Saturday, the 20th of June, 7:30 p.m. at the Abbotsford Convent. Alex Gorbatov, the musical director, thank you so much for joining us today on 3CR.
1: Thank you so much, James, for having me.

The Carpenters there with Sing up real soon. We'll be chatting with Rhys Lee about their documentary, The Last Closet. But in the meantime, here's David Bowie with a classic.

0: Yeah, it's a great track from the 1970s. David Bowie there with Starman. You are on Smith Street on In Your Face on 3CR with James. I am joined by documentary filmmaker Rhys Lee, who has put together a wonderful documentary called The Last Closet, which explores really why it took so long for somebody to come out in the AFL and all of the issues associated with that. Rhys, welcome to 3CR.
1: Thank you so much for having me.
0: It is such a great documentary, and it looks at, you know, so many issues as to why did it take so long for an AFL player to come out? Why did it take until I think it was 2025? And what I really loved is it explores that there is no queer phobia without misogyny.
1: Completely. That is one of the main takeaways I had when I started writing a treatment for the doco, what I wanted to explore. So many people would come back to the fact that homophobia is rooted in anti-womenness. Like, a man acting anything like a woman, quote, is the problem. And that's their issue. So when you get right down to it, homophobia exists because we have such a problem with women. And without the advancement of women's rights, we wouldn't have gay rights. And it's just one of those situations where you think, we need to be looking out for each other in these spaces, and why queer inclusion matters so much to me. I mean, I'm a queer individual myself, and it's really not that difficult for minority groups to look out for each other in that way. So I just, honestly, I went on quite the journey making the doco. I mean, I spoke to so many different people about the state of it, and I ended up, I started as kind of a pessimist about where we are when it comes to queerphobia and women's rights in sport and in society. And God help me, I'm a little bit of an optimist now. Can you believe it?
0: That is so interesting, because you highlight in the doco that homophobia within the AFL has kind of increased over the last couple of years.
1: Yes.
0: Right? What's that all about?
1: It is pretty wild. I mean, we can take a look at the broader aspect of society, and, you know, sport is a microcosm. It matters a lot to people, but it is a microcosm of the real world. And we are seeing politically a bit of a shift socially to more conservative viewpoints. And it's definitely coming through. You see it on social media all the time. People love to say social media is like, oh, it's just people hiding behind a keyboard. But there are also people who think the things that they're saying. And that's kind of where the issues stem from. It's how do we get to the root of the problem? That is the important thing for me. How do we actually let people know that this isn't right and this needs to be changed?
0: And so algorithms are kind of feeding it because it loves outrage.
1: They really are. Yo, God, yeah. Yeah, I don't know if you've listened to Talkback Radio, but yeah, that seems to be the way these days.
0: It's so bizarre with the AFL. There's all of these kind of, you know, like queer support teams, if you like.
1: Yeah.
0: There's all of these queer fans, you know, that kind of, you know, rally around their team, but yet there's no out players really at all, you know.
1: Yeah.
0: There's the one guy who came out last year, and that was like huge news, but it hasn't opened up the floodgates, has it?
1: No, it really hasn't. And it, when you look at that, but you also look at what's happening on the other side of the coin, which is, as you said just before, homophobic abuse is up, the using of homophobic slurs in the game is up, more so than it ever has been before, or at least now it's being reported, which is where a lot of players are getting caught. Plenty of people have said to me, oh, you know, back in the day, people would throw those words around all the time and no one had an issue with it. No, I'm pretty sure people had an issue with it. It's just that they weren't getting called out for it. And so there's the fact that they're getting called out for it, that means there's a reaction to it and there's a call to do better about it.
0: And imagine the impact that has on the players who are gay or are
1: exactly.
0: bi or are, you know, questioning their sexuality. Of course, that explains why they haven't come out.
1: Oh, completely. If you're in an environment that isn't welcoming to you, like who you are, like I grew up, I was closeted for quite some time because of how I was brought up. I didn't have any queer references for myself in life besides watching Will and Grace, which, you know, great show, but it's a TV show. I didn't have any queer role models whatsoever. I didn't know anything about queer culture or the fact that there was a spectrum of sexuality. It just was drilled into me. I was also brought up Christian. I was told this isn't okay. And because I thought I was this way, that means I'm not okay. And so when you're in an environment and it is a cultural issue, which is what it is, plain and simple, you just don't see an out. And that's why we need to drive visibility and we need to drive inclusion, because we need people to really recognize that who you are really does not matter when it comes to living life. We all have the right to live our lives exactly as we should.
0: It's so interesting you had Ian Roberts in your documentary.
1: Yeah, he's
0: I remember when he came out in the 1990s when he was playing for the Cowboys in Queensland. I actually had him on the show. I did an interview with him over the phone.
1: Wow.
0: And that was like 1997 or 1998. And yet it took the AFL until 2025.
1: Yeah.
0: Why has the AFL lagged behind rugby league, which is, you know, a comparative sport in the same country, but, you know, obviously a different code in a different state? So what's the difference?
1: I don't think there is a huge difference, which is kind of what upsets me and kind of what helped inform my want to explore this issue. I mean, I started getting involved in this space when I was a volunteer on the committee of the Purple Bombers, which is the LGBTQ group for Essendon. Yes, I am an Essendon fan. Don't hold that against me. No, it's not a great time for us, but we're moving on. But thankfully, I did get a lot of experience in seeing how football clubs navigate this space. And when I started, it was around 2016, 2017. I can't remember exactly. But there was a lot of movement. It was actually the year of the marriage equality plebiscite that I started up. And there was a lot of movement and there was a lot of positivity from the football club about queer inclusion. And then it kind of just slipped away. And I really started asking myself that exact question. What is taking them so long to establish a safe environment? Do they just not value it? Or are clubs like, you know, as you mentioned before, the pride groups, they're all over the place now. I think only maybe two clubs don't have them, which is great. You know, it's great that supporters of all these football clubs have a little group that they can even work with, or, you know, spend time with like-minded people from the same parts of life. That's great for in terms of sport fans, footy fans. But the AFL is a corporation at the end of the day, and they have a responsibility, and the clubs all have a responsibility to do better. And it seemed to me, personal experience, just my experience, it just seems like they were more interested in looking like they were doing something than actually doing something.
0: So pinkwashing.
1: Oh, completely. That's the easy way to say it. Yeah, pinkwashing.
0: It is interesting though, because they have spent a lot of money on that.
1: Oh, God, yeah.
0: And they did speak out in support of the marriage equality campaign. They have had high profile figures like, you know, Eddie Maguire being, you know, supportive. Mm. And you yourself in your documentary, you know, had numerous players who were clearly queer positive and who were speaking out in support of the queer communities. Is it that the culture is so ingrained that you just can't bake it off?
1: That is the interesting thing, because I knew from my time in the Purple Bombers, I met plenty of players, like you hobnob with them and you do like little events with them. As you mentioned, in the documentary, I speak to Kyle Langford, who's an Essendon player. He made it pretty clear throughout the entire time that I've known him, he is an incredible ally himself. And he made it clear that the rest of the team is as well. The guys are so progressive and so accepting and so... we are who we are and we all need to embrace that. And that seemed to be the culture that he knows. So it's interesting where the discrepancies lie. Like if there is, let's say for argument's sake, a majority of AFL players are queer positive and voted for marriage equality, are fully in favor of LGBTQ rights, trans rights across the board. Why does it feel like they aren't?
0: And is that social media? Is that the algorithm? Is that the media kind of, you know, industry magnifying the voices of those few?
1: I think that's definitely the case. I mean, it doesn't help that, as we were talking about before about the slurs, every time a player says an F slur in the AFL, it's reported on for days on end. It's headline news. When you have a repeat offender like the St Kilda player this year, you know, what's his sentence going to be? And then the club argues to reduce it. And then the AFL have to step in and say, no, you're not going to do that. Okay, we will do that, but we're going to do this. It's not good in the grand scheme of things. Like it's not, I know the AFL thinks they're doing something right here, but they kind of seem to be approaching it from, let's say, an HR perspective. And I think they could do a better job conspiring with the LGBTQ community onto what the appropriate way to handle things is.
0: So you mentioned all these players who are supportive, and clearly they're in your documentary, and they were clearly genuine. Do they talk to you off mic at all about, you know, the crap that they get subjected to for being supportive of the queer community?
1: There have been some in the past. I mean, I've spoken to a few players who have been very unabashedly proud to be allies, and, you know, they've even worn rainbow Guernseys. Like Essendon used to wear a training Guernsey that was rainbow, which was great. They would do sometimes rainbow laces, and they would post it online. Of course, anytime any sporting club, the players or the club themselves, do post positive things about Pride or the community. I mean, God, Pride Month started in the US just this past week, and so many NFL clubs who posted their logo as a rainbow had to turn off the comments, because they just can't cop the amount of abuse that they get. And so it is interesting why so many players are in a position where they might not feel like they can be as vocal as they want to be. I mean, when it comes to issues, as much as I hate it, politics, I hate saying that queer rights and queer existence is political, but it is. It, by its absolute nature, it's the reason we have Pride, is because it's the humanity of it all. But when it comes to athletes expressing any kind of political affirmation, they just seem to struggle. And it kind of hurts a little bit that there is a struggle for players to simply say gay is okay, or to simply say Black Lives Matter, or like to think that there's some world we're living in where they get reprimanded for that, or face consequences for that, is so bizarre to me.
0: And maybe that's kind of like the point of this queer phobia that's emerging and is being magnified by social media algorithms. It's not just to target those people who might be queer, it's to stop them from coming out in the sport and being role models and then affecting the social change.
1: Yes, absolutely.
0: Your documentary, The Last Closet, is happening at the Melbourne Documentary Film Festival. Can you give us some details?
1: Yeah, it's happening on July 12th. It's going to be part of the Queer Shorts part of the festival. So on that day, a whole bunch of queer short films are being screened at the festival at the Northcote Theatre. So you can get tickets online at Melbourne Documentary Festival's website. And there's plenty of great things happening this year. So if you like film and you want to get involved, there's plenty to see. But if you want to see my documentary, The Last Closet, then make sure you get tickets for July 12th.
0: Fantastic. Reece Lee, it's a wonderful documentary. Thank you so much for joining us today. Jacob and Mercedes are up next with the Friday Rave. We will catch you next week on In Your Face for our Radiothon show. Save up your money for that. Have a great long weekend, everybody. And yep, Jacob and Mercedes are up real soon.
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0: It's 5 o'clock on Friday afternoon. My name's Jacob.
1: Well, I must be Mercedes then. And we're on Community Radio 3CR with Friday Rave.
0: That's right. You are tuned to Community Radio 3CR. Big up. Thanks, James, for another great program of In Your Face. But Jacob and I are here back in the studio.
1: Back in the studio live after dealing with technical issues last week.
0: I know. It was pretty funny, actually, I think. You know, I was walking around outside with my laptop in one hand and my phone in the other trying to make sure I had reception. But we got there. So apologies, folks, for the technical issues last week. But we're out there on the airwaves loud and clear.
1: Yeah.
0: Loud and clear today. And, of course, next week on Tuesday is coming up. Radiothon begins next Tuesday.
1: Next Tuesday it starts, but next Friday for us.
0: Yes.
1: Next Friday is our Radiothon show.
0: Yes, exactly. Yeah.
1: But it starts on Tuesday.
0: Yeah, so we had a beautiful little get-together up at Hard Out on Monday night, which was lovely.
1: Yep.
0: To see everyone out there to kick off the start of pre-Radiothon, Radiothon gig, I'd say. But yeah, make sure to get those phones ready because we'll be live at you from the studio next Friday for our Radiothon show.
1: Hassling you to give some money.
0: Yeah.
1: But you don't have to wait till next week. You know, you can get online at 3cr.org.au, hit the big red button that says donate, and you don't need to, as I say, you don't need to wait till next week. But anyway, what a week we've had, mate.
0: What a week we've had. Far out. I'm sure a lot of 3CR listeners would have seen the news and going, oh.
1: Oh, mate. You know, last week that the International Institute of Strategic Studies held its dialogues discussion at the Shangri-La Hotel in Singapore. These have become known as the Shangri-La Dialogue.
0: Mm-hmm.
1: Ministers from, as you know, from all over the Asia Pacific were there, including our own Dickie Miles and Pete Hegseth.
0: Mm.
1: And as a sidebar, the AUKUS talks happened while everyone was in the same hotel. Now, a couple of things have come out of that meeting. For the first time, really, made the mainstream news. And in Australia, of course, I'm talking about Hegseth's announcement, or it wasn't actually an announcement, it wasn't until afterwards, that Australia will be getting 3 U subs rather than 2 used and 1 new Virginia-class submarine as part of our the AUKUS deal. That was what they called the optimal pathway deal.
0: Mm.
1: Remember that? The optimal pathway.
0: Optimal pathway. And I think, you know, just I want to mention here that I can't remember the name of the person who Shoebridge was asking in the Senate, but they made some sort of comment about there being multiple
1: optimal pathways.
0: Multiple optimal pathways, all of which were slightly compromised. In there. So, you know, when we talk about optimal pathway, it's like, oh, no, that's not the optimal pathway. No, it's this one. So yeah. That's where we're sitting.
1: But I'll get to that in a moment. You know, the submarines. But I want to talk about other things being discussed. There's not a lot of discussion on what both Dickie Miles and Pete Hegseth said in their press conferences. The most important thing they said, and I'll quote them both because they use identical terms. Today we're pleased to announce

0: Yeah.
1: So drone submarines. And this is because everyone's freaking out because they've the POMS reckon there's Russian submarines looking at their undersea cables.
0: Mm-hmm.
1: And there's the whole Nord Gas thing.
0: Yes.
1: And now when you look at the Straits of Hormuz, people are talking about oil being held up and fertilizer, urea. But the other important thing that runs through the Straits of Hormuz is the undersea cables.
0: Of course.
1: The internet.
0: Yeah.
1: All right, that's connecting everything. So what would it take? It'd take nothing for a country, whether it's Iran or the United States or Israel or Germany or us, to send something down to fuck around and break an undersea cable. That'd be the hardest thing.
0: Well, and increasingly, you know, drone warfare, we talked about, you know, that is happening all the time, as we've seen with the Shahed drones in Iran.
1: Mm.
0: And, you know, I think that Australia and the US is absolutely behind the eight ball of having this. So this is why there's this really big impetus to push for the ghost bat, you know. Oh, the ghost shark, sorry. And they're like, oh, it's...
1: The ghost shark, sorry, not the ghost bat, yeah.
0: Yeah, but, I mean, the ghost bat is happening as well. But
1: Same
0: thing, but just in the air, not underwater.
1: Yeah, yeah.
0: But, you know, the ghost shark is being kind of celebrated as, you know, fully Australian design. It's like, isn't it made by Anduril?
1: No, but you see, what happens is, and this is what people, I'm sure we've said it before, all an American company or any company needs to do is set up an office in Australia, or even a serviced office and a post office box, get an ABN, and then they're an Australian company.
0: Exactly.
1: It's wonderful.
0: Well, that's what we mentioned last week, actually.
1: Yeah.
0: If we got through.
1: But the other thing, Hexeth left, about the submarines. His main address, the focus of his address, was to keep harping on about China,
0: mm-hmm.
1: which he kept referring to as communist China. And he gave no chapter or verse of China's aggression. He did say at least three times that China was seeking to alter the power balance in the region. Well, of course they are. So what? But apparently the US has dibs on the region.
0: Mm.
1: And according to Pete, we'll do whatever is needed to keep the US hegemony in place. And it's a really important pivot from previous announcements, which have always been based on particular events. As far as I can tell now, this is the US just saying, this region is ours and that's all there is to it. The masks are coming off.
0: Yes, and they have been for a long time. The mask has been coming off because now US just feels like it's in the power to do whatever it wants.
1: That's the great thing about Trump. Mm. Hegseth also mentioned Australia in his speech, not about the submarines, but about how Australia is spending big to accommodate US forces being based here.
0: Mm. Defence housing in the Northern Territory is a big one that listeners would have heard on this show and other programs.
1: Yep.
0: And they're building, 2,000 new defence homes, and they're wanting to rip apart Lee Point, which is, you know,
1: and
0: cultural and environmental lands that
1: that doesn't matter.
0: Absolute destruction.
1: Oh, mate. And then that's just Lee Point. There's and Robertson Barracks up near what are they? Catherine. But there's also the Submarine Rotational Force West,
0: mm-hmm.
1: which is seeing a couple of thousand housing units being built in Fremantle.
0: In
1: just outside of Fremantle. Now, you know, I was at a rally to save public housing last weekend,
0: mm-hmm.
1: and they're not building public housing, but they can build for the military. So they've got the money, they've got the expertise, they've got the know-how, they've got the land, but they're choosing not to.
0: Mm. And just, I mean, this is just maybe a side note on the housing thing, but looking at the UK are apparently going to be building the SSN AUKUS submarines sometime in the 2050s, and they're saying that they want to have one roll off the production line every 18 months. Now, everyone is saying that they don't even actually have a timeline for when the SSN AUKUS are going to start, but I'll get to that in a moment. But a big part of what has been brought up in the UK Parliament is that is it Barrow where is the only is the shipyard, with the only capability to build the SSN AUKUS, but the town does not, because of long

0: term underfunding into public services like schools and hospitals and housing in the town, the town doesn't actually have the capacity or the capability to house the influx of workers required to build their AUKUS submarines.
1: Right. And Barrow, which is in the north of England, is not like Lee Point or Robertson Barracks or Coburn Sound. Space is of a premium.
0: Mm.
1: All right, so yeah, it's going to be difficult there. And the thing with the SSN AUKUS is it hasn't even hit the design board yet.
0: No,
1: we haven't even determined. Not only has it not been designed, we haven't even determined how it's going to be designed. Who's going to be on the panel? Who's going to get the job? And it's not going to happen.
0: No,
1: it's not going to happen. It's ridiculous. But anyway. I was saying Hegseth mentioned Australia in his speech. He said about that, how we're spending to accommodate the US forces, and that's all the housing. And he said the US forces will be conducting live fire tests of its mid-range capability systems, and how the US will be sharing, and when they say sharing, read basing, key missile defence technologies in Australia.
0: Mm.
1: So it's US bases.
0: Yes.
1: Is what we're building. We're calling them Australian bases that the United States is allowed to use.
0: Now, those live fire tests, there was, I think it was maybe about 6 weeks ago or 8 weeks ago, there was, they'd started doing the live fire tests, those combined or joint live fire tests at Woomera.
1: Yep.
0: Yeah. And yeah. So that started about 2 months ago.
1: That was for the GWEO, wasn't it?
0: Guided Weapons and Explosive Ordnance.
1: And, you know, Hegseth also spoke about how the US is involved in the guided weapons and explosive ordnance.
0: Mm.
1: And he spoke about how Australia is supplying them already with 155mm missiles and how we're assembling their guided multiple GMLRS, guided multiple launch rocket systems,
0: yes,
1: here for the United States.
0: Mm.
1: And they're talking about how we're stepping up and building a radar repair facility that will end the need for the United States planes to return home for radar repairs.
0: Hmm.
1: Australia is not seen as a partner, but as a source of raw materials and industrial support and somewhere to host their militaries.
0: Absolutely. And I think, we looked at this the other day, but the Five Eyes has an Air Force capability mm-hmm. wing, the remit of which is to increase. And this is the word they use, this is to not just increase interoperability but interchangeability through Five Eyes partners. And so one of the most recent discussions that came out of that this Five Eyes Air Force collaboration was also talking about aviation fuel and streamlining and standardizing the use of aviation fuel across all of the fighter planes that are used across the Five Eyes countries, so that, again, they can land anywhere, refuel from anywhere, and operate out of anywhere across the Five Eyes countries.
1: Yeah. So it's basically handing over our fuel. Because here's the thing. Imagine what would happen in the scenario where we've got a fuel store here of aviation fuel and the United States is going to one of its useless wars somewhere and it says, we need some of your fuels and we've agreed to share this under the Five Eyes Air agreement, of course we're going to say yes.
0: Yeah.
1: Now imagine if Australia was going somewhere and went across the United States and said, hey, we run out of fuel, we need some of your fuel, guys. It's just not going to happen.
0: It's just not going to happen. I mean, the US already has fuel tanks, aviation fuel storage up in Darwin.
1: Yeah.
0: And that was built, the proper approvals weren't put through for that and they're mucking up.
1: They fucked up. They put the wrong liner.
0: Mm-hmm.
1: In, and so they started leaking.
0: Yeah.
1: And, we can laugh at them leaking, except this is basically aviation fuel, which is basically kerosene, leaking into the environment in northern Australia. It's ridiculous. But let's get back to the submarines for a minute. The Australian media, and a big part of the left as well, is outraged that the US will now only sell us their used Virginia-class submarines from Block 4, rather than the U-Butte for Block 6 or 7 even, which has three times the missile launches.
0: Mm-hmm.
1: Miles and Defence Industry Minister Conroy are now claiming that this is what they wanted all along. Miles puts it as chasing simplicity. And, you know, he reckons it's better for us. And I actually agree with him, you know, in that.
0: I'm going to remember that you said that you agree with Richard Marles.
1: Oh, it hurts for once. Not that I think we need subs, but if we are going to have some subs, they should be identical. Mm. And that's not really why they're saying it. And just on that, we've got subs already, by the way. The Collins class,
0: mm-hmm.
1: remember they were going to be out of their, what's the word, their lifespan
0: mm-hmm.
1: about now. So they started talking about a LOAT or, what is it, Life of Type Extension
0: yep.
1: Project for the Collins class. Well, that's now all been changed and they're not going to put new motors in and they're not going to do that. They're basically going to hit them with the wax and go.
0: Yeah.
1: You know, it's...
0: Well, apparently, you know, it's not just like changing a fuel filter in your car. Like changing out a whole engine on a submarine is, you know...
1: It's a bit complicated.
0: It's a bit complicated. Now just on that, you know, the lifespan of submarines and
1: life
0: that,
1: of type, yep.
0: Yeah, and that, you know, both Australia's preference, you know, Richard Marles has said it was Australia's preference to have three second-hand Virginia-class submarines, Block 4s, they're all going to be from Block 4, over the previously stated optimal pathway of two second-hand Block 4s and one new Block 6.
1: Or even Block 7, they said once.
0: Or even Block 7. So, as you said, Conroy and Marles would claim that this is Australia's preference all along, but I want to, in the initial optimal pathway, I guess with the new Block 6 or 7 Virginia-class submarine, as you said, it's not like if that – why would that be – if that was a preferred pathway, why necessitate the need to even mess with the idea of getting a Block 6? And so Australia's need – and I would think that a part of this is Australia's need to be integrated into the US submarine building program, so including – the other parts of AUKUS that have come as like other parts of AUKUS, including the license free trading environment,
1: yep.
0: which helps all parts of the US defense industrial base, including Australia being classified as a domestic source and all of those parts of AUKUS Pillar 1.
1: And the naval nuclear regulator and everything.
0: All of these things that like maybe it needs to have required some sort of justification. And the Virginia class, getting the new Virginia class submarine in part is a part of that justification. So the announcement to me says that the large part of Australia's integration into the US defence industrial base has been legislated and passed now, and the justification is not as much of a priority. And I guess, like, you know, not that they need a justification in this so-called democracy, but at least the appearance of one.
1: And I'll get on to that, what it's meant to be looking like. But first I want to talk about Conroy. His claim that Australia was arguing for three used boats in 2022 and 2023, but they couldn't get them. But that seems to be the first anyone's heard of it.
0: Mm.
1: I'm reading Australian military analysts and none of them have heard of it.
0: Mm-hmm.
1: All right. But let's give him the benefit of the doubt just for a minute and assume he's telling the truth. Take what he's saying at face value. If we wanted three used Block 4s, why did we allow the United States to force us to accept a new Block 6 worth a lot more money, but we didn't want it? So is Conroy saying that this is what we're negotiating for in 22 and 23? Is he saying that the United States wouldn't give us what we wanted and forced us to take a new one that we didn't want and that we actually don't need?
0: Yeah.
1: Now, the Block 6s and the Block 7s, I was reading they're going to have the new payload launching system.
0: Mm-hmm.
1: They three times as many launching tubes as the Block 4s, but the launching system they're going to use are being built to replace the Ohio class submarines, which are going to be out of date in the 40s. Now the Ohio class submarines are nuclear armed as well as nuclear powered.
0: Uh-huh.
1: So if they're saying Block 6 is going to replace a nuclear armed submarine.
0: Oh, so Block 6 is going to be nuclear armed.
1: Block 6 is going to be nuclear armed.
0: Yeah, or have the capacity, the capability to.
1: Of course.
0: Yeah.
1: Of course.
0: As if $368 billion wasn't enough to try and justify to the Australian public when you say we're getting this boat but it can be nuclear armed.
1: Yeah. Now, you know, What can I say? I've no doubt this plan will change before a single sub's delivered. Anyone's going to guess how, though. But we're still paying millions to the US to help out their failing sub manufacturing industry that can't even provide the ships they need, let alone one to sell to us, so we're not getting one. But, you know, for the moment, that isn't affected by this change because the US will still need to produce a new sub in order to free up a used one for us. You know, and I can't see this happening on time, to be honest. And look, we're giving millions to the US, and a couple of years ago I pointed out that the $4 million we're paying the US is exactly the same amount that they're paying Deloitte to undertake a study of what they need to do to get their shipyards building subs on time. Now, this came straight after we cancelled defence contracts with Deloitte because we found out they were ripping us off. So, you know, that $4 million isn't going to turn a screw or bend a piece of
0: or
1: metal.
0: Or glue one on.
1: This is or glue one on. This is going to Deloitte to write a story about what they do. It's a total farce.
0: It is a farce. And can I just jump in here about the lifespan? And
1: please
0: the
1: do.
0: Yeah, so Richard Miles, he was on with David Spears yesterday, and we had the joy of watching his mug on the telly again. But he's been pretty tight-lipped about the lifespan on the Block 4 Virginia-class submarines, three of which Australia is apparently going to get. And what will remain once the US decides to sell them to us.
1: He said it had to be confidential.
0: Yeah,
1: it's listed on Wikipedia.
0: Well, yeah, exactly. And so an Australian government document in 2023 said that starting in the early 30s, the United States will sell Virginia-class submarines. They'll be refurbished Block 4 boats with 23 years of remaining life. So that was 2023, so 3 years ago. So it's on Wikipedia, not impossible to find out. So the first Block 4 Virginia-class submarine rolled off the production line in 2020. So all up, they have a 33-year operational lifespan with 15 planned deployments throughout the span of service. So the Block 4 Virginia-class aren't going to come until the 2030s. When in the decade, they say early, but like that's going to happen. So
1: basically a third of their usefulness is already going to be gone. So we can add up to 20 years...
0: Exactly.
1: And 10 deployments.
0: 20 years and 10 deployments. So if it does arrive in 2030, it's a third of a way through its lifespan. And if the SSN AUKUS, which doesn't have any plans yet, 5 years in to the program, is apparently supposed to be coming, not coming until the 2050s, it doesn't leave any wriggle room. You've got 20 years of these submarines that are never really going to come. And who's to say those 15 planned deployments as if the US are going to be like, oh, no, we better save some for Australia.
1: Yeah, yeah. And look, the Americans have made clear that Australia having submarines on the condition that we'll use the submarines when they tell us to. Now, when you look at a submarine having only 10 deployments, I mean, you wouldn't buy a car you can only drive 10 times, but only having 10 deployments, every time the United States tells us to make a deployment, that's basically costing us 10% of the cost of one of the embedded cost of one of those submarines.
0: Yeah,
1: it's absolutely ridiculous. Now, some people have said the short time we've got left, that we're becoming enmeshed with the US, and you know I think we are, but not in the way they mean. Enmeshment, you know, is actually a psychological concept to describe relationships where one partner actually loses their identity and can only consider what they desire in terms of responding to the desires of the other. All right, this is where we are. It's no longer the case that the US says jump and we say how high. It's the US, or rather Western capital, making its desires known and Australia adjusting its desires accordingly. They don't have to tell us what to do because we want to please them before they actually tell us. We're a gimp. Anyway, a couple of minutes. We want to move on to Palestine. So I'll just briefly talk about Penny Wong's latest effort. Claims she believes the accusations leveled at the IOF of sexual assault of some of the Australians arrested on the flotilla. I believe that she believes. She said, those allegations are terrible. They're horrific. The treatment's unacceptable. And I express my empathy to those women to whom that was done. She went on to talk about desecrated Australian war graves in Gaza and the violence in the West Bank and Gaza, all things, she said, that make our relationship with Israel difficult. But we're not going to do anything about it.
0: No.
1: We never do, because we're enmeshed with what the United States wants us to do in Israel. You know, we did put some financial sanctions on a few settlers who occupied the West Bank, which, I mean, it sounds good, but all it really does is confirm our position that everything bad that happens in Palestine is the fault of a few rotten apples and there's no systemic violence inherent in the Israeli political system. Because that's the line Penny Wong, Richard Marles, Albanese and all the rest need above everything, above having our own foreign policy, above having a sovereign military, above protecting our citizens from arbitrary arrest and rape, above planning industrial base that may just lift our country's economy, you know, above that of Zambia or Chad, above achieving justice for First Nations people, let alone doing absolutely anything at all about climate change. These clowns, these gimps, main primary concern is convincing the Australian people that they're important and that by extension, because we're a democracy, the Australian people are important. And they do this in order to keep their places as the facilitators and enablers of the most corrupt and nasty and sick system that's ever existed on the face of the planet.
0: That's right. So we've only got a couple of minutes left, but this Sunday is the Nakza rally at the State Library for Palestine at 12 o'clock. But just in the last few minutes, we have a comrade currently in the West Bank, and we're going to play a part of an interview that he did with Khalil in the West Bank near the Hebron Hills. Now, the full interview you can hear tomorrow morning on Palestine Remembered at 9:30 here on 3CR, so make sure to tune in to hear the full interview, but we just want to...
1: Yeah, but actually tune in at 9 o'clock because I'll be hosting Asia-Pacific Currents tomorrow.
0: There we go.
1: Stay there for Palestine Remembered.
0: And keep it locked for Palestine Remembered. But we'll see you at the rally on Sunday. Get ready for Radiothon next week. Slacker Radio are up next, and we're going to leave you with the interview with Khalil where you can hear at 9:30 the full interview tomorrow.
2: خربة بالخير يو يعني if you remember here خربة بالخير for 2 months they have to close the road for the kids to arrive the school. In خربة بالخير we have 55 kids since the war between US and Iran start until today there is not allowed to arrive the school. Anyway يعني in any country for order if you imagine 55 kids not get the right for the education. Okay. And after that, what happened? The kids have right for playing, for example, playing football, basketball, score field, yes? The army coming and give the score field final order. There is not allow the kids for education right and playing, play right. This is what happened for 55 kids, not one. I not speak about one, two, three, no, 55 boys and girls. And we have sent message for all the world. We don't know to look for, yeah. I ask all the world, look for this community. There is a person here. Don't care for anything. There is a person, women, kids. Don't look for the religion, for the Palestine, for person.
0: Yeah.
2: Feeling I am, we are like you. Like the life, like the education, like the family. But... the situation, everything changed. I speak with you now, but it is not safe. Maybe the Satan is coming.
3: Every moment, every day. And every day you continue to stay
2: Yani, 7th of October, no, I think no one in this community sleeps safely. Really. Yani, maybe the army coming at any moment to the village. Yani, this is Kinan. Yani. Where is his father now? What did Muhammad ask me every day, where is my father? No answer. This is the life here.
3: And how do you keep going?
2: Difficult question. The life, يعني, it is difficult now because two reasons. The Palestine Authority cannot work in this community because I tell you before, we are living in Area C, full control by the Israel government. And Is the government not allow the Palestinian Authority to arrive in this place? Second thing, the Israel government, there is make everything to make the life difficult. And you imagine now I am with my family, with my community, 300 person inside, in another side, army of the Israel, police for the Israel, settlers, the organization for the settlers, everything we have, they have. They have money to build a new outpost, bring settlers, everything, everything. يعني. And on the other side, 300 farmers, person, simple people, don't have anything. What you can, what we can do. The only thing we can do, arrive the force for this person, for this community, for the person like you, the friend, for your family, for the person in Australia, in Canada, in Europe, and in the United States, for all the world, to see the story, to see the truth story, the real story, not the fake story.
4: The new reality sees the birth of McJobs and the death of traditional careers.
5: Stock market's crashing. Well, that's fine.
4: Coming out of college with a degree doesn't matter. No one can find work.
6: The whole idea of us being pegged.
7: I applied for every single opening in my field, but there's nothing.

0: Listener, the importance of children is almost a universal value, I might some say.
1: Kind of a very well-worn adage of children are our future and children's laughter is music. And
0: I just said, I might some say.
1: I might some say, yeah.
0: Yeah, which doesn't, some might say.
1: Some might say.
0: Some might say. You know, and a lot can happen in those first couple of years, you know, like, I don't know, first year, you kind of go from being, I don't know, like a little clump of wet, I don't know, effusions.
1: Yeah.
0: To like, maybe crawling around, you know, start babbling maybe next year and this kind of thing.
1: Ramp up those motor skills,
0: And after 3 years, you're pretty much just a whole little guy.
1: Yeah, full sentences, questions, all the questions, playing pranks.
0: Yeah.
1: Yeah.
0: Yeah.
1: Not good ones. They'll tell you, my nephew says, I'm going to hide and then I'm going to jump out and that'll be my prank. And you'll go, okay, bud, I'm going to be shocked. So that's the kind of, you know, but very quickly you develop that kind of sense of fun and maturity when you are about 3 years old.
0: About 3 years old. And that is precisely what we are today, Jordan. 3 years of Slacker Radio on the airwaves. We did it.
1: Happy anniversary.
0: Happy anniversary, babe. Yeah, love you.
1: Beautiful.
0: Welcome back to the weekend. TGIF, my beloved friend. 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This is Slacker Radio. My name's Tilda.
1: And I'm Jordan.
0: How are you doing?
1: I'm very well, yeah. As we were talking before the show, I find this first Friday after a fifth Friday to be kind of, not hard, but it's like, you know, we'll sit down and you'll be like, oh, what's new with you? And I've got like 2 weeks worth of stuff to catch you up on. But when there's only a week in between, it's like, ah, nothing, you know, it's like not enough time has passed. But yeah, I'm doing well.
0: That's
1: good. Yeah.
0: That's good. Me, I'm doing pretty well.
1: Good.
0: I'm excited for our activities after the radio.
1: Yeah.
0: We're going to go catch the LXRP rock band.
1: Oh. Launch
0: their rock
1: album.
0: Yeah, it's a rock show out there at Bell City Takeaway on the corner of Bell and High Street there. Oh,
1: it's going to be
0: so excited.
1: Good.
0: So excited.
1: Like a rock concert, like a proper long weekend rock concert. You know?
0: Yeah.
1: Love it.
0: I love it. I'm very keen. We've got a whole bunch on the show today.
1: Yeah, it's packed.
0: It's packed to the gills. So, I don't know. Let's just barrel forward, perhaps. Let's just barrel forward. We're going to open up with a little one from our, I don't know, icon, Kong Josie, a reasonably new one called, was it Naked on the Street? Nude on the Street? I don't know, we'll find out in a second, but it's fun. BRB. Drastic.

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3: Yeah, that's right. And at the top of the block there, we're listening to Kong Josie with Naked on the Streets. Fun little one, bit darker,
4: yeah,
3: maybe?
4: I like the very like clockwork drum machine, and then like the just like swooping up and down voice offbeat, like not badly, but like just very organic. And
3: it's something unsettling about it, and like the voice is really like distorted and stuff too.
4: Good track.
3: Nice work, Kong Josie. Then we heard from Zipper with their one dropped today called Ear.
4: Cute vibe, like
3: cute
4: that one.
3: Cute vibe, yeah, I love that one. I heard that a certain Mars from the Music Matters program has been attempting to bring them in for a live tour, which I would love. That'd be sick as hell. Been digging that one and their previous single. Story is they were up in Sydney in around 2019.
4: Okay.
3: Dropped an album in 2020, and then like they've all kind of split off to different parts of the earth.
4: Of course, tough part of the decade to.
3: Lead singer is like Japanese Australian as well, so I think like she was in Japan, and anyway, they're all in Melbourne now.
4: Oh, fantastic!
3: Which is cool. Yeah. So, yeah, loving a bit of that, and then we heard The Stallion Part 4.
4: By Ween. The band Ween.
3: Yeah.
4: Well, that was actually really good radio kind of trickery there, where you thought it was CSAs and you all thought the show was coming back, and then bam, Stallion Part 4. And I picked that one because Ween is a very silly band that I enjoy and I think we enjoy here on the show. And that's Part 4. And in sort of recognition of our third anniversary, we're moving into our fourth year
3: as
4: Slacker Radio. So this is Slacker Radio Part 4.
3: Part 4, yeah. Golden Wind.
4: Yeah.
3: Some might say. How about that? Okay. It's June.
4: Yes.
3: We said last week, no pressure. No pressure whatsoever to head over to givenow.com.au/CR/Slacker Radio and donate to the Slacker Radio Radiothon fundo thing.
4: Yeah, because it was still May at that point. No pressure.
3: The pressure is starting to ramp up.
4: It's on now. It's
3: It's not quite like...
4: Not quite on.
3: Radiothon officially starts on the 9th, but we aren't on until later. You know, we're a fortnightly show sometimes. So
4: got to do a little bit of pre-pressure, maybe.
3: A little bit of pre-pressure, but it's that time. It helps us stay on the air. And it's the only thing that keeps us on air.
4: Yeah.
3: And we've got a little story here out of the Australian Beautiful Company about another community radio station. It's a good news story in some ways. In other ways, you know, some people are losing their jobs and stuff. I don't know. We'll get into it. This one's about Sydney's 2SER. It's written by Declan Bowring. Sydney's 2SER community radio to avoid closure under reduced model. Sydney community radio station 2SER will avoid being switched off in July under a reduced capacity model put to the station's owners, the University of Technology Sydney, or UTS. The station was facing closure after Macquarie University announced it was withdrawing around half the station's funding late last year. Macquarie University provided $325,395 in core funding, while UTS provided $320,400, according to the latest available annual report at the end of 2024. Like, partial good news story.
4: Yes.
3: I was working earlier in the year as part of, I've still got a little bit of work to do with it, but with the Community Media Training Organization's Audio Ability Program. And one of my colleagues who is also working in that program was at 2SER and came to one of our, you know, weekly meetings and was like, yeah, I got bad news.
4: Yeah.
3: Like, 2SER is closing in July. And it was, I could only just imagine what that would do to my life.
4: Yeah, devastating.
3: Right?
4: Yeah.
3: It would just be an absolute arrow through the heart, absolutely gutting, you know. And what I said at the time is like, geez, I hope you guys can, I don't know, do a last minute fundo kind of thing and save the stage.
4: Yeah, the one perfect concert so that they don't tear down the rec center kind of thing to develop it. Yep.
3: And it seems like in some ways that has happened. So yeah, to SER or Sydney Educational Radio, like us, 3CR, three communist revolutionaries.
4: Yes.
3: To SER, Sydney Educational Radio, is owned by UTS, which will become its sole core funder. So, I don't know, I think this is a good opportunity to kind of point out our Radiothon goal this year, $300,000.
4: Yep, flat, even.
3: That's it,
4: yep.
3: You know, and that is the vast majority of what it takes to run this station. You know, looking at what, and this is not to like, I don't know, put these people down or anything, right?
4: No,
3: this not is at just all. To illustrate like how much we get done over here with how little. But between Macquarie and UTS, that's like basically $650,000 a year.
4: Yeah.
3: Before they have to even start, you know, looking for external funding.
4: Yeah.
3: Because, you know, and they have been entirely, you know, put up against the ropes, maybe going to close the station altogether because one of those partners has said, well, I'm sick of, like, contributing to the community or whatever, or fostering the next generation of broadcasters.
4: Or... We don't believe in educational radio.
3: Yeah. and just at their whims, that organization has been put up against the ropes. And that is something that we, thankfully, don't have here at 3CR. There's no one person who can say, I'm taking away $300,000, right?
4: We'll take half your funding and...
3: Yeah.
4: Yeah.
3: It, like, the whole reason we're here is because we have thousands of people out there, our listeners, who give generously during Radiothon. That's been our model for coming up on 50 years this year. And it has kept us strong, kept us vibrant, kept us independent.
4: Resilient, safe, you know. Yeah.
3: All these things. So, like, yeah, please give this Radiothon. 2SER board member and Dean of the Faculty of Design and Society at UTS, Professor James Bennett, said the new model put a new path forward for the station. Quote, I'm pleased to say the station has definitely got a future, which, like...
4: That's good.
3: Yeah. I mean, like, compared to where things were a few weeks ago with my colleague, like... Yeah. I imagine they're high-fiving each other, but, you know, the station gets to live.
4: And I imagine that 2SER has volunteers and paid staff that are... as all in as you and the folks that are here, like fully dedicated. And so to lose that would have been crushing. And absolutely. So it's such a relief that, you know, that continue, like they can continue.
3: To SER lives.
4: Yeah.
3: Quote, it's taken a lot of work from the volunteer community staff here at UTS and the station manager, but also with a transition director we brought in, Tony Duke, to find a kind of model that allows us to move out of a period of uncertainty and onto more forward-facing ground. We can start working with the community again on fundraising and also a future vision for the station together. I don't know. Good news there. Staffing at the mostly volunteer-run station will be reduced from 8 to 6. Staff are currently being consulted about their futures at the station, which is, you know...
4: It's never a good process, right?
3: Yeah, like, yeah.
4: Yeah.
3: So, we have, at last count, 10 people staff here at 3CR, and the vast majority of them are part-time kind of thing. We've got a further quote here. We've got to get to a leaner, more efficient model. And we hear this all the time, and it's gross, right?
4: Yeah, like, it's yucky.
3: We're going to be agile and lean you know. But as well, it's worked for us having a lean operation, you know, and trusting in the community and volunteers and our own fundraising efforts to keep this place strong.
4: Yeah,
3: is what has worked for us. Because if we do have some kind of financial disaster, we've got the rump of the organization in the people here that keep this place running day and night.
4: And, right? and an oily rag smells pretty good, you know?
3: Quote, more work to be done. Former ABC radio presenter Robbie Buck, who got his start working as a general assistant for 2SER and has recently presented shows on the station, said it was terrific news for independent radio listeners. Quote, it's a great day for independent media in Sydney. There's still work to be done. I'd like to see UTS open up conversations with other potential partners so we can see the funding being restored to full capacity and have a wonderful cultural institution like 2CR, not just existing, but thriving. 100%, you know, I would love to see that station, you know, operating at full capacity and thriving like they deserve to.
4: Yep.
3: But as well, yeah, I don't know. None of my business, not my radio station, not my community. I've never listened, you know, I'm here in Melbourne.
4: Mm.
3: But yeah, like funding partners and things, that's kind of what led to this, you know, where one of them decides to cut off the tap, you know, like
4: yeah.
3: broaden the base, get, you know, and lean into what you've got in the community. The power's there.
4: And I would worry about how independent the independent media actually is if there is just one or two sources yeah, of right. funding, where if you, you know, and I'm not alleging this has happened or whatever, but if you said something that UTS really didn't like,
3: mm.
4: Took a really anti-UTS stance.
3: Yeah, sure.
4: There goes your money entirely.
3: Yeah, whereas, we've done plenty of shows on this station, you know, calling out various universities yeah. for terrible
4: yep.
3: like labor practices or AI nonsense mm-hmm. or whatever.
4: Yeah. yeah, which we wouldn't be able to do if we were funded by a single university
3: yeah.
4: or two
3: yeah.
4: universities. You know, we've got that security here.
3: The article closes out here. Recent research from Monash University found that community radio contributed about $153 million in net value to the Australian music industry every year.
4: Yeah.
3: Right?
4: I believe that.
3: I can easily believe that. You know, here in Melbourne, we're blessed with lots of great, you know, like our sister stations over there at Triple R and PBS, you know, great music stations. Here at 3CR, we are always championing local music
4: yeah.
3: and Australian content to a, what this quote fails to mention is like, that's a much larger amount than, you know, any of the commercial stations.
4: Yeah. Right?
3: If they're playing Australian music, it's like Barnsley or Farnsley.
4: Yeah. Someone who's already set, yeah. you know.
3: Hey, we've got someone on the text line here.
4: Oh.
3: TGIF, happy birthday times three. And big dichotomy between independent and community media. Good call.
4: Yeah.
3: Love to see the text line lighting up.
4: Yeah.
3: If you want to join in, why don't you get us a text on 0488 809 855.
4: Please do.
3: Check it out. Love to see that.
4: Love a little bit of interactivity.
3: Isn't it nice?
4: Yeah.
3: Isn't it nice? But yeah, congratulations for keeping the whole thing alive here and over there. at 2SER. And may that be a lesson to all of you listening at home, right? Like, nothing's guaranteed in this world. We need your support to stay yeah. on the air. And, you know, our model has, I don't know, it's got the strength, and it's only because of yous. It's only because of yous.
4: I'm doing a gesture up to the microphone yeah. where I'm meshing my fingers together like a net, right? Like a basket, yeah. like strong together, right?
3: Yes, yes. Apes together strong. Well, how about those, speaking of community organizations, how about the National Socialist Network?
4: Okay. Yeah.
3: Different kind of community. We've got an article here, another one from the Australian Beautiful Company, exclusive by ABC News Verify's Matt Martino, Michael Workman, and Lucy Carter. Neo-Nazi leader Thomas Sewell covertly broadcasting hate on Instagram from Melbourne Acreage.
4: Cool. Yeah.
3: Mm.
4: These are just sentences that you love to hear. They feel good in your brain.
3: In short, Thomas Sewell has uploaded anti-Semitic and homophobic rants to social media platform Instagram, despite his neo-Nazi group National Socialist Network being banned by the government.
4: Who would have thought?
3: ABC News Verify has geolocated the videos to a property in Victoria owned by the former director of a logistics company. More on that later. Mm. What's next? Sewell has launched a legal challenge in the High Court against the federal government's laws, which banned his group. So, yeah. One thing to point out straight away, ABC News Verify have geolocated Tom Sewell, apparently. I would put it to you, I've got no hard evidence on this, but this is just my hunch, the White Rose Society
4: yeah
3: geolocated Tom Sewell
4: yeah and pass that information on to the ABC.
3: yes
4: yeah
3: it's anti-fascist researchers doing this kind of thing.
4: Yep.
3: We can see a couple of images here. There's one where Tom Sewell has got his, you know, big bald head and his stupid mustache there.
4: Yep.
3: And we can see some ornaments and a light switch, and then we can see the next one from Instagram How would you describe the figure?
4: Well, I mean, what I would say is that this is a completely different person, right? Oh. It's not Tom Sewell. It's another guy entirely. I've been completely tricked by this. So you've got in the background the very same ornaments, and then you have a man who is wearing a, I don't know, like I couldn't place this in within history, but a sort of crusader mask, like a knightly kind of helm type thing, very ornate.
3: Does he look cool?
4: I would say not. It looks very like like your kid is dressed up as Iron Man, kind of plastic mask sort of vibe. And it's like this sort of crusader helm, and the across the brow and along the bridge of the nose is like a cross, a crucifix.
3: Mm.
4: And that forms the nose and the brow, and then underneath is a golden mustache.
3: A gold, yeah.
4: as
3: just,
4: well.
3: Just so you really don't think it's Tom Sewell.
4: Yeah. Yep, the same shape and everything.
3: Yeah, so this is Tom Sewell.
4: Yeah,
3: and
4: for sure.
3: Has been sending videos through to Instagram anonymously or whatever. And yeah, has failed to do the basic step. Well, you know, there's a couple of things here. Obviously recording from the same room as before.
4: Yep.
3: Yeah, if you have been targeted by anti-terrorism legislation and told in no uncertain terms to cease your political activity, I don't know, just move the camera to another room at the very least.
4: Green screen, put a sheet up. Don't even chroma key it, right? Like,
3: I'm sure you guys have got plenty of sheets in the costume cupboard.
4: They've all got holes in them, but yeah.
3: Yes, and secondly, scrub your metadata.
4: But also don't take this advice. Don't do that. Get caught.
3: Yeah.
4: It's
3: fine. Yeah, you guys can get caught, but I don't know. So this has been happening in response to questions from ABC News Verify about the Instagram videos and whether they constitute hate speech under the federal government's new laws. A spokesman for the Home Affairs Minister, Tony Burke, said, quote, "Our agencies are constantly monitoring for any potential breaches of our hate speech laws, the strongest such laws in Australian history."
4: That doesn't answer the question.
3: We're looking into it.
4: Mm-hmm.
3: I'm not sure if these anti-Semitic rants or whatever are hate speech technically.
4: Yeah, but who's to say?
3: If they were, our laws are great.
4: Yep.
3: They're definitely working. got a little quote here that got my goat a little bit. Alex Rivchen, the co-chief executive of the officer of the Executive Council of Australian Jewry, said social media platforms were enabling extremists to recruit and target people. Quote, "Any Jewish user could attest to the volume of accounts pumping out everything from highly curated propaganda to direct death threats," he said. "We've never seen it at such levels, and its danger and effectiveness come from the scale and consistency of the message.

0: are seeing a lot of this kind of thing happen.
1: Yeah.
0: Anti-fascists have been yelling about this this specific group of people,
1: yeah.
0: you know, for 10 plus years yep. since they were the UPF or the True Blue Crew or whatever the hell they were under Blair, Cottrell and yep. the rest of them, right? And we've been saying that anti-Semitism is on the rise. It's yep. on the rise. But we see quotes like this, oh, you know, whether it's you know, highly directed propaganda, they're talking about Palestine.
1: Yeah.
0: They're talking about Palestine and they're saying, well, it's, you know, Jewish people are being targeted across the board, you know, and just lumping in. Yeah,
1: left and right, both doing it.
0: Yeah, right.
1: You horseshoe. Know,
0: yeah, yeah.
1: Anti-Semitism.
0: Yeah. And yeah. it kind of just goes unchallenged because it's not put in like specific words there.
1: Yeah.
0: But yeah, that's kind of the unsaid thing here. Anyway, we've got another article here about the aforementioned geolocated property.
1: Yes.
0: This one's from The Grawn, The Ground, The Guardian, by Sharon Groch, or Grosh, who could say?
1: This one's from The Age.
0: It's from The Age, not The Ground.
1: Sorry.
0: Anyway, yeah, thank you, thank you. It's like, both of the websites are blue.
1: It's the blue. It's the blue side. Yep.
0: Yeah, yeah. And they're both nagging for me to, like, sign in or whatever.
1: So. Oh, yeah, I've just scrolled and I've got that pop up.
0: The headline is Rich Mates, Secret Mansions, Australia's Millionaire Nazi Backers Revealed. Oh, actually, no, we need to rewind a little bit.
1: Okay.
0: Rewind a little bit back to this last article. What a mess I'm causing here. Because we've got a quote from one of these people who have been allowing Tom Sewell to stay at this location. Her name is Christina McGregor. She seems to be a failed Liberal Party candidate from back in the 90s in the state elections here in Victoria. Business records indicate neither Mr. Featherston, who we'll get onto in a moment, nor Ms. McGregor reside on the same property as Mr. Sewell, which was purchased in July last year for $2.35 million. Ms. McGregor would not confirm to ABC News Verify how she knew Sewell. When asked whether she was comfortable renting to the neo-Nazi leader, she said she did not know whether he was a neo-Nazi, despite being aware of him through the media. Like, how do you... just stop
1: yeah.
0: you there.
1: Yeah. That's all the coverage, you know.
0: That's the only, like, thing to know about Tom Sewell.
1: Yeah, that's the sort of adjective that goes with him. You know, that's that's what they say. What? That's what he says.
0: Yeah, that's his group, National Socialist.
1: Yep.
0: Quote... He's never told me he's a neo-Nazi. You cannot believe what you hear or read in the media.
1: Some of it you can.
0: It's not even...
1: Like his own words,
0: his
1: right?
0: His own media.
1: Yeah.
0: His own media. Quote, I have my very own, very strong political views, and they are my own. I have never been a Nazi. Next minute. Quote, I'd not want to see our own race eclipsed by bringing in millions and millions of people who don't share our culture. But not a Nazi, by the way.
1: Well, she's never... Again, she hasn't told us that she's a Nazi. And also, she said this thing about her race being eclipsed. But that's in the media. So, I shouldn't believe that.
0: Yeah, you can't
1: right?
0: believe everything, like, you read in the...
1: We'll just get down in the dirt and just play semantic word games all day, right? With, you know, who didn't say things and who said this. And it's frustrating. They love doing it.
0: Back to The Age.
1: Yes.
0: Wealthy backers are helping Australia's neo-Nazis plot their next move into politics from a secret multi-million dollar compound. We tracked it down. We. Along with Tom Sewell's rich mates. Let's get into the opening here. You can't see the mansion or its pool from the road, but locals in this leafy corner of Melbourne's northeast have seen the man who lives here in town. Some will yell at him. A few want to shake his hand. The face of the bald, mustachioed leader of Australia's largest neo-Nazi group is not known just here, but around the world, after all. What locals don't know is that, since being released on bail on assault charges last year, neo-Nazi Thomas Sewell has been secretly living among them at this sprawling $2.5 million estate. Yeah, so he has got... Oh, the article here has got, like, these drone shots
1: of
0: this...
1: The property, it's big, it's leafy and lush and trees and grounds, and the house looks, you know, nice, I guess.
0: Yeah.
1: It's a mansion.
0: It's a gigantic mansion. Sewell's name doesn't appear on the official paperwork. It was bought...

0: using a shell company by the heir of a Melbourne trucking empire. It's just one in a web of assets this masthead has discovered, held by rich associates and less prominent members of Sewell's now outlawed neo-Nazi group, the Nationalist Social Network. Once again, this masthead?
1: The White Rose Society.
0: Yeah. almost certainly.
1: Yes.
0: Almost certainly. For the first time, an investigation by this masthead, they keep saying this masthead over and over again, like, we did this, guys, can unmask the wealthy backers behind Australia's neo-Nazis as they mount a costly high court challenge to new hate speech laws and plot their next move into politics. So they kind of, they call this guy the son of a gun dealer, an inventor in regional Victoria, a jet-setting man-fluencer, friend of Andrew Tate, who sells penis supplements to teenagers, a property developer heir-turned-provocateur, and a stockbroker mixing with MAGA influencers overseas, this guy, what's his name?
1: Featherstone.
0: Featherstone, yeah. So his dad's got a big trucking company, which he inherited, and he's spending all his money on this giant multi-million dollar compound, and that's what it is.
1: Yeah.
0: Sewell has recently bragged to his followers on live streams with his plan to build a function center on the property that he said an investor had gifted his group last year, which this masthead has now tracked down through open source intelligence, the White Rose Society, and property records,
1: which were probably looked at and dug up by the White Rose Society.
0: I don't know. It kind of goes on here, but yeah, here's a description. Sewell's new home, described by one gushing realtor as a mountain chalet, boasts more than 10 bedrooms, as well as a gym and pool on a 19-acre block.
1: Yes.
0: Huge.
1: Enormous.
0: Up a long, snaking drive, the main house is screened from the road by thick bush and security fences, but enjoys soaring hilltop views of Melbourne.
1: Now, The Age are being a bit gushing realtor here as well, right?
0: Yes.
1: Like, they're kind of zhuzhing it up a bit.
0: Uh-huh.
1: Yeah.
0: 100%. There's been a fair bit of glazing in this.
1: Yeah.
0: Like, you know, they are definitely calling him all the things that he wants to be called.
1: Mm-hmm.
0: Like, internationally renowned. Yep. And
1: bald.
0: Yeah. Mustachioed, yep. Etc. The NSN has long been trying to acquire land to, quote, to build, quote, white homestead compounds from which to grow a racist ethnostate. Sources close to the group, speaking anonymously for safety reasons, said other neo-Nazis were living at the estate with Sewell and his family. This masthead separately connected several men associated with the NSN to the address. So this is, I guess, the test for these new hate speech laws that have been brought in and, you know, the anti-terrorism kind of, you know, NSN has had to disband.
1: Yep.
0: They've had to cease all their activities, etc. They're not allowed to kind of associate or organize or whatever, you know. And a big part of what they were doing was organizing white supremacist share houses.
1: Yeah.
0: And this is the biggest one of those. Yeah.
1: The headquarters share house, the main one, right?
0: Yes. Yeah. From which we are conducting our illegal streams. I don't know if you're illegal or not, but yeah, whatever.
1: Yeah.
0: Controversial Anglo-Saxon helmet dork mode streams. And specifically they've called out like phoenixing, you know, like you can't just kill the National Socialist Network and bring back the, you know, the next thing.
1: Yes.
0: With the same people, right? Mm. Like, you have to stop organizing together or we'll send you to prison for 15 years. Will they be sent to prison for 15 years?
1: Probably not.
0: I don't know. This is the test. This is the test.
1: But you certainly, you know, one of those things should be you're not allowed to live with them.
0: Yeah.
1: Live with each other, right? Like, that's the most associating you can do with someone.
0: Yeah.
1: You know?
0: Yeah.
1: Pretty strongly.
0: Yeah. So we've got a little bit more about old Featherstone. Featherstone, 45 years old, has inherited his family's trucking company wealth and owns billions of dollars in property in the state's northeast, including another $3.5 million mansion just minutes down the road from the compound where Sewell is living. The private school educated Featherstone describes himself as a white nationalist and racist online and has been pictured marching along neo-Nazis at recent rallies. For more than a decade, he helped manage his family's multi-million dollar logistics company, but Featherstone no longer appears to be working. Quote, I'm in a privileged position, he wrote in April on X, that's Twitter, formerly known as this Exits the Everything website.
1: I noticed they've stopped doing that. you know, that sort of parentheses, like yeah. formerly known as Twitter, like they just, people just don't bother to do that anymore.
0: Yeah, it's a shame. He wrote on Twitter of his decision to continue, quote, speaking out for the NSN when other neo-Nazis had lost their jobs after being unmasked. Quote, I can't be fired or cancelled. I choose not to be anonymous to hopefully lend some weight of authenticity, which is, yeah.
1: Okay.
0: I don't know. In one sense, that's like really telling, like, you're not a member of the working class.
1: Yes.
0: You don't need to work and yep. you have inherited millions of dollars and you are just like so removed from the average person.
1: Nothing to lose, you know, no material yeah. concerns.
0: And that's the goal of fascism, right? Is to make you kind of identify on these like surface level similarities.
1: Yeah.
0: While this Featherstone guy, you yeah. know, will absolutely smash you whether you're white or whatever.
1: Yeah.
0: if he ever got the chance, he's like a filthy rich capitalist.
1: Yeah.
0: Yeah. And also throwing all this like generational wealth around in order to, yeah, secure, hopefully for him, a political future for this Nazi party in Australia. Which we're
1: probably going to end up reciprocating, being very kind to him.
0: Yeah.
1: You know?
0: Yeah. I don't know. So that's all really gross.
1: Yeah, that sucks.
0: Yeah. I'm glad that the White Rose Society, who have not been shouted out yeah. once.
1: Nope.
0: have done such great work.
1: Yeah.
0: And yeah, it's good to know that we can continue to like figure out where these people are and what they're doing, but it's also moving into like a pretty dangerous space where they're yeah still organizing, like raising families together on these white supremacist compounds, you know.
1: Yeah.
0: What's next? It's scary.
1: It is.
0: We got to keep moving a little.
1: Do. Yeah.
0: But that's that. We'll be back in a second. Here's one from Paperback Fort, and it's called The Worst Part of the Show, in brackets, Morning Demo. So, yeah, I don't know. Enjoy it. Soon.

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3: Boy, howdy. And we've just got another couple of texts in. TGIF, TGIF,
4: TGIF,
3: TGIF, indeed. And also one about the word masthead and a reference to, I don't know, something quite timely, the Building Bad Nick McKenzie kind of series on a certain union, the CFMEU. Don't touch that dial, listener.
4: Yeah. Very, very prescient.
3: But we were just listening to Paperback Fort with the worst part of the show, in brackets, morning demo. We've got one little article here for the road. This one, oh, it's a long road. This one is, again, by the Australian Beautiful Company. It is by Danny Tran. John Setka faces court over alleged threatening emails to CFMEU administrators.
4: Now, that sounds quite serious to me, but you've kind of done a thing with your voice there that tells me that you've read the article.
3: Yeah.
4: That's all of course. So yes. I know where this is going.
3: So, I don't know. I'm just going to barrel straight into some of these quotes that we've got here. John Setka has been brought before the Magistrates Court on Wednesday with 10 counts of using a carriage service to menace or offend and one count of committing an indictable offence while on bail. And apparently, he sent an email on October the 27th. And check out this threatening language, okay. Jordan.
4: All right, I'm ready.
3: He told an administrator to get their noses, quote, out of Albo's ass.
4: I'm not threatened by that. That's definitely, that's rude.
3: It's rude.
4: It's rude.
3: It's rude. I'm not seeing the actionable threat.
4: It's not very nice, but yeah.
3: Or even an unactionable threat. That's just a request.
4: Yes.
3: A request to
4: take your nose out of Albo's ass.
3: Right?
4: Yep.
3: He allegedly followed up on October 28th with another email urging an administrator to organise for Prime Minister Anthony Albanese to have a colonoscopy, quote, because that's how far up his ass you dogs are.
4: Not a threat.
3: Not a threat.
4: No.
3: Not a threat.
4: I wonder if there was a, between the 27th and the 28th, did they reply or is he just like following up, like double texting?
3: On October the 30th, Mr. Setka allegedly sent a text message which told an administrator to, quote, go and F your mum and leave me alone, you effing fat ugly C.
4: Again, very crass, really rude, horrible.
3: All directions for actions that you could take, not I am going to.
4: Yes. Not a threat.
3: Not a threat. A threat is when you... Yep.
4: Yep.
3: During the hearing, prominent anti-corruption barrister Jeffrey Watson SC, who authored a damning report into the union, told the commission Mr. Setka called him a, quote, effing fat ugly C-word.
4: Now, he does have Setka, like, I guess, like a go-to. He's got, like, a favourite arrow in his quiver.
3: Yep. Yeah. Quote, he then gave me some weight loss advice, Mr. Watson said. Which, yeah, you know, you don't just come with the problems. Mm. You also come with it with an action plan.
4: Yeah, you've got a solution, you know.
3: It's a good thing fat phobia isn't a crime.
4: Yeah.
3: Because we can add that to the rap sheet.
4: Because that's incredibly, yeah.
3: The charge sheets released by the court alleged that on October 30th last year, Mr. Setka sent two texts calling an alleged victim a, quote, effing fat ugly C, and telling them to, quote, get some liposuction on your fat neck and get a lap band for your stomach and one for your mouth, you effing dog.
4: Is this fat, like the, quote, fat ugly C, the same person, or is he just like everyone he meets? Is that?
3: I don't know. No threats here.
4: No.
3: No threats here. There's an entire article written by the ABC, written by, who's this?
4: Danny Tran.
3: About these threatening text messages. Mm. And that is entirely editorialization. From what I can tell in this story, I haven't, you know, read through the court manuscripts or whatever.
4: Yeah.
3: No threats.
4: You would think that they would be front and center in the article.
3: Yeah.
4: You know,
3: yeah. If yeah, they yeah, were. Yeah. Yeah. Yeah. Meanwhile, John Setka has apparently, you know, his lawyers have been saying he's been receiving death threats and that they are under investigation by the police. Yeah. Nothing of the kind here.
4: No.
3: Nothing of the kind. This is the ABC calling it threatening and hoping that you'll just read the headline and move on.
4: Yeah, you know, those union thugs are threatening.
3: Yeah, yeah. A little bit of free industrial advice for John Setka. Don't email barristers like this.
4: Some things you don't want in writing. Yeah.
3: I've written some fiery emails that I regret, but none quite like that.
4: Yeah. Also, branch out. Figure out some new insults.
3: Yeah, check your privilege, because that fat phobia is going to get you cancelled these days, John.
4: Seca, you're cancelled.
3: Yeah, I don't know.
4: Yeah.
3: CFMU's been copying just a load of nonsense for the last couple of years, and this is just another example of, like, just, you know, this is poor behaviour.
4: Yeah, it sucks. It sucks,
3: and it probably is, if the charge is, like, using a carriage service to offend, Big time.
4: Sure.
3: Yeah, you know. Don't want to prejudice the outcome of the case. Or whatever, but that's, you know, like, seems pretty clear cut. Bit of a strategic mistake, I might say. Not threats.
4: Not
3: threats.
4: Yeah, the headline doesn't reflect the article. Yeah.
3: Well, we have got to get out of here.
4: We've got to get out of here.
3: We're going to be back in one fortnight for our Radiothon show, where we will be encouraging you in the strongest possible terms, maybe even calling you effing fat ugly C's. If you don't, head to givenow.com.au/CR/slacker radio. That's our Radiothon fundo. We've got to come up with $1,100 this month.
4: So, I reckon we can do it.
3: Yeah. And then we're going to play them out with LXRP.
4: Yeah.
3: Who are going to be playing very shortly.
4: We'll maybe see you there if you're...
3: Maybe see you there.
4: Ticket holder.
3: Bell City Takeaway or the Old Bar on Sunday if you can't make it. They've got an Arvo gig at the Old Bar. This one's called Arrows. Listener, I love you.
4: I love you. Listener, I love you, Tilda.
3: I love you, Jordan.
4: Enjoy the long weekend. To all the trans men, trans masks out there, enjoy King's birthday. Happy birthday to you all.
3: Happy birthday, Kings. Catch ya.
4: Bye.

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Salam Radio Show acknowledges that the land from which we're broadcasting is the land of the Wurundjeri people of the Kulin Nation. The colonial project is ongoing and continues to disenfranchise First Nation people. I recognize that sovereignty has never been ceded and like to pay my respect to elders past, present, and emerging. Always was, always will be Aboriginal land. Salam, God, you are our

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We got Christabel on the deck. 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

0: Hello, hello. Welcome to Salam Radio Takeover Rocket Society Part 2. You just heard the lovely Christabel do her mixing. And now this is Jewel D back on the decks. Just bear with us while we do some transitioning for the dolls. I don't know. It didn't make any sense. I don't know. I was just trying. Yeah, thank you. Other than that, hope you guys are enjoying listening. I don't know. I just prepped everything before, so we'll find out. All right. Love you guys. Bye.
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0: All right, everyone, special shout out to House of Ralph, who's here. Special shout out to Christabel, who played. You can buy this track. This is my edit. You can buy it off of House of Ralph Records, as well as Salam Radio. We're starting our new record label, launching in 2 weeks. Myrna, do you want to say anything in light of your new record label?
1: There's no such thing. The rumors are true. Just very quickly to everyone who's here, thank you for coming. We're at the Rocket Society in Brunswick. Shout out to the Rocket Society. We love you. We're still working on the record label. We're trying to convince Myrna. It's happening, guys. Two weeks.
0: Now back to the tracks.
1: Fire!

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1: 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Nazaray on her body and I like the scent. White nails, black hair, looking elegant. 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

0: All right, guys, that was me, Jildi. 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El Marushti. Hope everyone's had a good time. This has been fun. I'll be here all weekend. Precisely for 2 more hours. all right, bye, guys. 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I don't know. 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
0: 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That's why I got the job.

0: 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In fact, I'm a black nationalist freedom fighter.
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8: 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Is it 3AK? Is it the ABC? No, it's 3CR. Faster than Schildberger. More relevant than Mike Willacy. 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

0: 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We'll take you inside six Victorian prisons: Dame Phyllis Frost Centre, Barwon Prison, Fulham Correctional Centre, Loddon Prison, Marguerite Correctional Centre, and Western Plains Correctional Centre. 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

0: You're just telling the truth and you're telling it like it needs to be told. And we're just so lucky to have 3CR in Nam. We really are.
1: We really are so lucky to have 3CR and the Climate Show. It's just so important that we're telling the truth on the climate and ecological emergency. And our actions every day make a difference, and you make a difference. I also love that 3CR always turn up on the streets with their recorders, and they record the people on the street and give a voice in real time to that place. So I'm ever grateful for 3CR, and if anybody can spare a bit or a lot to donate, we would be ever grateful, and the planet would be ever grateful for you too.

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1: What's that up there on the airwaves? Is it 3AK? Is it the ABC? No, it's 3CR. Faster than Schildberger. More relevant than Mike Willacy. Able to get more writs than Darren Hinch. Yes, 3CR. 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

I'm real chill, like 20 minutes before the show. Like, I just sit there. Not even 20, like, I say like 10 minutes before the show. I'm just chill, like, playing my games, like, doing all of that. But then, like, it depends how I'm feeling, you know, like, if I feel like my legs needed, like, because I know I'm going to be jumping around, like, I'll maybe get up, like, do like, some stretches, you know, maybe do, like, a little warm-up. Like, I got to start doing my warm-ups now. Like, I'm doing my, I just want to put on, like, the best performance, you know. Like, each show that I'm doing, I'm like, this has to be, like, a show that I got to, like, do better than my last one. So, like, each time I'm trying to do better than my last show, you know. So, yeah, just trying to improve. Yeah, I don't really get nervous anymore. I don't know, it depends how big. If it's, like, crazy big, and, like, if I know it's going to do, it's, like, another big step, you know. Then maybe I get a little bit nervous, but then once I just do it, yeah, it just goes away. But, yeah.

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The poetry I achieve is perceived in love, which I have a lot. Stuff that was taught as I sought the path. A laugh and a joke as we poke fun at the gun we shun, while some run with the gang. A song that I was ends in death. The faith in each other's withers when brothers clash our cash and bash in another into the ground. Where hate is fun winning, sinning against peace, we mere deceased sons laid to rest in their best dress. Abdi's there, cause they care, as they share what love they have for our concern. So's what I learn, better mistakes, as it breaks some other's hair at the pair the gun has. The buzz does, it really means so much when it's that law that's out of touch. Such was the fate, as I state late, hate is the enemy. Oh, why wants fear to rule? Cool and snow, so the hover go should know is the end of the line. And time is what you'll get if you pit yourself through hell. A spell that tells what you were wrong. The gang was nae place to be. The poetry was murder, as I shuddered.

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Better believing it would done good if they did what would.

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Wow, here to learn how to forgive.

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2: It's perhaps surprising that the RSL alone has asked for the licence to be revoked. 3CR is, after all, something of a sore point to many people. The station is unashamedly left-wing, and many of its programs stick in the throat of political conservatives. In recent weeks, the station has been attacked in federal parliament by Liberal Minister Neil Brown and has been described on another Melbourne radio station, 3AW, as a terrorist radio. Even some Liberal advocates of freedom of speech find it difficult to cope with some of 3CR's more political programs. So on the one hand, 3CR's public image is a rather tarnished one, but on the other hand, it does represent a unique achievement in democratising the airwaves, not only in Australia, but in the world.
3: 3CR celebrating 50 years.

0: Do you work in a brothel, massage shop, escort agency, fetish house or dungeon, cam studio or porn set, sauna, short-time hotel, outdoors or on the street, or in any other space where sex work happens? Recent changes to Victorian sex work laws mean that sex workers now have more options for how and where we can work and who we can work with.
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0: And talk to another sex worker about what the partial decriminalisation of sex work means for you, your workplace and your community. 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

0: They're eyeing off an estate which is in perfectly good condition. It just happens to have bay views and a lot of open space.
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4: Waxaa jaaliyada Soomaalida ee Melbourne, Victoria ama Australia oo dhan la wargelinaya in idaacadii 3CR ee afka Soomaaliga oo aad toos uga dhageysan jirteen habeen kasta oo Jumco aha 10:00 ilaa 11:00, hadda aad toos uga dhageysan kartaan 8:00 ilaa 9:00 habeen kasta oo Talaado ah. 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

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It's coming down your road, it's coming down your street, it's coming for your kids. 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
1: We demand the full restoration of all Indigenous lands and resources, and we demand the immediate cessation of all forms of exploitation and destruction of our lands.
2: We're here to remind you of our sovereignty and our original demand from day one.
3: It started with intentional genocide of our people around the round table in England. It's all lies here. Everything's a lie. It's a great opportunity right now. Step into a sovereign, independent republic.
2: We demand a treaty. We demand our lands back. We demand to stop Black Death in custody.

we're all sitting in the lounge room and we're watching Red Proof Fence. So I remember I have watched it before, but like that was like when I was fully like, when I watched it before, I was young, I was like really young. And then that was like the first time like I properly watched it and like properly like, you know, took in the movie, you know? And then I remember watching it, I was like, this is like a crazy movie. And like, I feel crazy inspired right now. And like, I really need to like write a song about this. So literally I hopped up mid movie and dad wasn't home. So I was like to mom, like, cause dad was at a show. I was like to mom, I'm gonna go write a song. Like I have to write a song. Like this is what I feel right now. So I hopped up, I went to my room and like I never had a phone back then. So I just got like my little notepad and a pen. And I got mom's phone and I played like, I searched up like sad beats on YouTube, you know? Cause like, searched up sad beats on YouTube. Cause I felt like it was like a sad story, you know? And then I remember just writing to it and like just trying to find these melodies. And I was finding like crazy melodies on it. And then, yeah, it's just, kind of went on from there. And then I went back in the lounge room, showed mom, you know, and then called dad up, and then I just sung, mom recorded me, and she sent the video to dad.

0: The state Labor government has begun works on demolishing Melbourne's 44 public housing towers to be replaced with private housing. Already, hundreds of residents have been displaced, often into unsuitable homes under duress.
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0: we're celebrating 50 years of 3CR on Saturday, the 4th of July at Collingwood Town Hall. 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
1: Palestine is not just the land of the Muslims. It's the land of three people and all people. The land of the Muslims, the land of the Christians, and the land of the Jews who are decent and not Zionist Jews. When we say from the river to the sea, Palestine will be free, that does not mean that we are going to get rid of the Jews from that land. We are saying there's going to be one state of Palestine, the historic Palestine, where the Jews and the Christians and the Muslims can live side by side peacefully.
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In its incessant drive to expand, capitalism pushes aside or leaps over all barriers, such as industry boundaries and natural frontiers, both conglomerate and multinational. Giant corporations operating in many industries in many countries. The global expansion of these giant corporations has been the core phenomenon of the United States imperialism in the last quarter century.

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3: Palestine is not just the land of the Muslims. It's the land of three people and all people. The land of the Muslims, the land of the Christians, and the land of the Jews who are decent and not Zionist Jews. When we say from the river to the sea, Palestine will be free, that does not mean that we are going to get rid of the Jews from that land. We are saying there's going to be one state of Palestine, the historic Palestine, where the Jews and the Christians and the Muslims can live side by side peacefully.
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Viruses are always changing. That's why vaccination really matters to protect yourself against serious disease and hospitalization. And the risks go up when you turn 65. 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

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So we rallied round at Christmas, tried to make it better with a roast. Dad poured Mum a shandy, we thought that she was gonna make a toast. She held a glass of pie, looked at Dad a while,

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Worried about the worry that I've caused.

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All is calm, all is bright, without the usual family fight. She's in a silly paper hat, like a little crumpled queen. So after all the presents, the mince tarts and all the Christmas pud, after Christmas crackers have all been broken open and given up their goods, Dad asked the questions and Mum knew the answers to the jokes. Except for that one question, no one wants to mention. Will this be the last?

In its incessant drive to expand, capitalism pushes aside or leaps over all barriers, such as industry boundaries and natural frontiers, both conglomerate and multinational. Giant corporations operating in many industries in many countries. The global expansion of these giant corporations has been the core phenomenon of the United States imperialism.

0: Do you have a fine you're worried about? 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
1: Hi, my name is Miss Kinina. I'm a proud Yorta Yorta, Dja Dja Wrong, Kalkadoon and Yirrindali Aboriginal Sovereign Woman. 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

6.

0: We're all sitting in the lounge room, and we're watching Rat Proof Fence. I remember I have watched it before, but like that was like when I was fully like when I watched it before I was young, I was like really young, and then that was like the first time like I properly watched it and like properly like you know took in the movie, you know. And then I remember watching it, I was like, this is like a crazy movie. And like, I feel crazy inspired right now. And like, I really need to like write a song about this. So literally, I hopped up mid-movie. And Dad wasn't home, so I was like to Mum, like, cause Dad was at a show. I was like to Mum, I'm gonna go write a song. Like, I have to write a song, like, this is what I feel right now. So I hopped up, I went to my room. And like, I never had a phone back then. So I just got like my little notepad and a pen. And I got Mum's phone and I played like, I searched up like sad beats on YouTube, you know? Cause like, yeah, searched up sad beats on YouTube. Cause I felt like it was like a sad story, you know? And then I remember just writing to it and like just trying to find these melodies, and I was finding like crazy melodies on it. And then, yeah, it's, kind of went on from there. And then I went back in the lounge room, showed Mum, you know, and then called Dad up, and then I just sung. No, Mum recorded me and she sent the video to Dad.
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2: 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Tune in to 8:55 a.m. because this is the new thing. Urban, soul, electronic. 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Urban Voices, Mondays, 3 p.m. on 3CR.

A fire burns as smoke rises into the air. 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

G'day, Annie McLaughlin here for this week's edition of Stick Together, the only national program focusing on union news, workers' stories and social justice issues. This program is produced in Melbourne for 3CR and broadcast across the Community Radio Network with the support of the Community Broadcasting Foundation on the stolen lands of the Kulin Nation, and we pay our respects to our elders past, present and emerging. On Tuesday, the 25th of May, the Parks Victoria staff took industrial action for the first time in 15 years. These workers are responsible for maintaining Victoria's extensive public lands, parks and reserves, as well as fulfilling an essential firefighting and emergency response capability, working as an integrated part with other agencies, often in some of the most remote regional areas of the state. People working in public service positions across Australia will be very aware of the politicians in states across Australia trying to disguise the blowouts in budgets, generally caused by consultant fees, by proclaiming a 3% cap on public service salaries. The nurses and teachers have blown that out of the water in both Victoria and New South Wales recently, with above-inflation wage increases. But spare a thought for Parks Victoria's workers, who after a year in negotiations have been forced to take action, refusing an offer that would lock in lower paying conditions and put them behind colleagues in other parts of the Victorian public sector. The same pay level, a lower rate. Adding insult to injury, the executive branch of Parks Victoria are paid at the broader Victorian public service wage rates. Stick Together reports from the action held at the foot of the high-rise in Melbourne CBD at 300 La Trobe Street on Tuesday the 25th of May. But first, some union news. In a win for workers around the world, the UN's International Court of Justice, the ICJ, has affirmed the right for workers to strike. The court recently handed down a legal opinion confirming that workers' rights to strike is protected by the International Labour Organization's Convention 87, Freedom of Association and Protection of the Right to Organise Convention. Employer organisations, including Australian peak employer bodies, had argued that there is no such right in international law. In Australia, workers have had their long-held method of gaining better wages and conditions through strike action and secondary boycotts corralled over the years through the oversight of Fair Work Commission regulations, protected action only to be taken in the EBA bargaining period with week-long lead-ups of notification to legalise protected industrial action in an orchestrated attempt to curtail the power of the strike and to take it out of the psychological hands of the workers. The ICJ ruling underlines the fact that strike action is an essential tool for working people in any society that values the ability for workers to organise and win safer and fairer workplaces. People in many countries are not afforded the right to strike, or at least the reality on the ground does not match their theoretical legal right. The ICJ stressed that its opinion did not define the exact scope of the right to strike, and advisory opinions from ICJ judges are not legally binding. They do, however, carry significant weight. According to the Associated Press, the decision could have a worldwide impact on labour regulations, enshrining the right to strike in labour standards and international trade agreements. Transport Workers Union, the TWU, members rallied in Canberra against the spread of the Amazon rot into grocery delivery. This new threat to the safety, conditions and wages of delivery drivers and businesses appears as Amazon's entry into grocery delivery at Harris Farm, using a gig model, Amazon Flex, which exploits workers with a complete lack of standards,
using algorithmic management and threatening good transport businesses sets alarm bells ringing. At Amazon Flex, workers use family cars crammed with boxes and have no minimum standard like other transport employees, creating huge safety risks and triggering an existential threat for good transport businesses. TWU National Secretary Michael Caine said, "The Amazon effect is exploiting workers and putting good Australian transport companies out of business. Its incursion into grocery delivery through Harris Farm accelerates what is already deadly pressure in this industry, which makes our roads riskier. What we have to ask ourselves as a community is whether having your fruit and vegetables delivered in an hour is worth workers dying on our roads and undermining the viability of good Australian businesses doing the right thing." In 2021, he said, thousands of transport workers took action over job security concerns as Amazon Flex emerged as a new threat, slashing standards and threatening good Australian transport businesses. Now its exploitative conditions and algorithmic management of people's lives is at crisis level. He went on to say, "We can't accept wealthy transport clients fleecing workers, trashing safety protections and trying to impose new technologies without actively involving workers. We need to make sure the future of our industries benefits workers and the community instead of foreign billionaires lining their pockets. The message to Amazon and every outlaw dragging this industry down is clear. It's time to pay up for decent jobs and stop undercutting decent Australian businesses." UWU, United Workers Union, Early Childhood Educator members have voted in favour of strike action on the 15th of July. Workers are angry that the federal budget did not include an allocation to continue funding a 15% pay rise for early childhood educators. Without continuation of this funding, most early childhood educators face a pay cliff of 4 to 15%. UWU had previously threatened a mass walkout in 2024, but this was suspended after the government committed to funding the pay increases. An important reminder that government commitments or promises are not legally enforceable. This is taking place with the backdrop of the contested UWU elections, where some childcare members have spoken out against UWU's strategy and reliance on government grants. The election closed on the 28th of May, with results expected early June.

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1: From maintaining walking tracks and free campgrounds to protecting wildlife, caring for beaches and waterways, preserving historic sites and ensuring public spaces are safe and accessible, Parks Victoria workers help create outdoor experiences that millions of Victorians enjoy every year. But apparently, these public service workers are not worthy of being paid at the same rate as their public service colleagues, unless they are at the executive level. For the first time in 15 years, Parks Victoria workers walked out to say no to a substandard offer.
2: I'm from 3CR Stick Together Show.
3: Yep.
2: Do you want to tell me a little bit about this rally?
3: Yeah, sure. So I'm Matt Price. I'm the organiser of the ASU. So we're having a rally today outside Parks Victoria because the Parks Victoria won't put a decent wages offer on the table. And so we've been bargaining for more than 12 months and all they're offering us is 3%, which is the mandated pay rise under the state government wages policy.
2: So the ASU and the CPSU are working in tandem on this issue?
3: We are, and there's also the AWU as well. So there's three unions of Parks Victoria and we're all taking industrial action right now. So.
2: Oh, okay. And so was that a difficult negotiation between the three unions?
3: No. Well, it's the difficulty is with management. Management of the problem because they won't put a proper pay rise on the table. And they keep what they hide behind is the fact that the government has this wages policy that says it's 3% a year and that's all you get. But we know from what we've seen with other work groups, such as the teachers and the nurses and so forth, they've been getting a lot more than that under exactly the same wages policy, and they deserve it. You know, they deserve every cent of that, but so do our members. And so, and what it shows is where there's a willingness, where the government's willing to go over and above the 3%, they can. But in this instance, they're just choosing not to.
2: The work that people are doing in these areas across rural Australia, do you think that it's partially because they think that they can get away with it?
3: Yeah, I think so. I think Parks Victoria workforce is probably fairly low profile. So maybe the government's assuming, well, you know, what are they going to do, you know? And but, you know, we're showing that today we are prepared to take action.
2: Because, I mean, I come from the country. There's not a lot of work in the country. Yeah. But it's offensive to think that people are supposed to be working at a lower rate than their compatriots in other parts of the public service, isn't it?
3: Absolutely. And we know from, you know, talking to members that our members are so badly paid, and with the cost of living crisis, the price of fuel and everything, people are having to leave. So they're losing workers who don't want to go. They love their job, but they have to. They're being forced to resign and get another job because they can't afford to work for Parks Victoria anymore.
2: Do you want to talk to me about why it's important that you're here today?
4: Yeah, it's important for us to be here today because we've been unfairly treated. We've had 22 meetings, bargaining meetings, and we're still not any further advanced. We want to transition over to an equal pay, similar to what our directors are getting. They're on VPS. We want to have the same rights. And they're going, we can't afford that. Wages cap at 3% and they won't come to the table on it. So we're here protesting and going, you know, we've been undercut and undercut.

0: marine parks for the state. So I run from one end to the other. I've got a team of five rangers. They do excellent work, high risk work diving, and they're just not paid adequately for what they do.
1: Yeah, yeah. So as a member of staff and as a manager yourself, what's it like being at a table with people who refuse to even converse properly?
0: Oh, it's just, it's frustrating and it's annoying. And I know that staff and myself are stressed out. Like, we're worried what's going to happen. We can't afford to live. I've got rangers that can't afford to buy houses and barely paying rent. So it's just, it's not good enough where they're sitting on a VPS director's pay. So yeah, it's just unequal and unfair. And then you see all the other agreements going ahead with this government and we're not getting anything. It's always wages pay, wages policy. Not good enough.
2: Just on that, my position is that the managers are at the table are the decision makers. So they don't make any decisions. They're actually going back to management and back to the board to make those decisions. So we're really dealing with who knows who they are.
1: Like a delaying tactic.
2: Very much so. It's
1: a bit disrespectful.
2: Years ago when we did our first or second EBAs, we had people who made decisions at the spot and respected that, even though we didn't like the decisions, but they were there. Sometimes when they couldn't, they did go back, but came back with answers the week after or the next. Now it's basically, it's come to a stage that, my colleague here said, we just want a fair pay rise. With the way they're doing it, people are going to maybe lose weekend work that they actually spoke about, which affects...
1: Weekend work in Parks Victoria.
2: Yeah. Right, get rid of all rangers, which affects personally myself in regards to who are on defined benefits, super.
1: Yeah.
2: So not only do I lose my wage throughout the week, the biggest thing when I retire, I lose my percentages in multiples. So double dip. I get killed.
1: Gosh, a bit rude.
3: Yeah.
4: Yeah, well, the weekend pay is part of your annual salary. It's a loading.
1: Yeah, and also it's when people are mainly doing work, you know, playing in your area.
4: Yeah, doing compliance, all that. We don't get paid extra for any of that. So, yeah, and it's a big issue. You're trying to buy a house and a loan. That's part of your wage.
1: Yeah, and it's just gone up.
4: Yep. And then if they're going to cut it.
2: And our wages are going down.
1: Yeah.
2: It's not bad.
1: Where do you work?
2: I work at Brimbank.
1: Where?
2: Brimbank Park, Kilo.
1: Yep.
2: Yeah, so our business is the weekends. And if they want no rangers there, go for it.
1: Yeah, exactly.
5: All right, comrades, we're about to get started. Our union members at Parks Victoria are about to walk off the job for 1 hour to take protected industrial action as part of their EBA negotiations. So as they go out, give them a big round of applause, because it's not easy to walk out. Woo! I say union, you say power. Union!
6: Power!
5: Union!
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5: Woo! 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
7: We are asking for pay parity with VPS for all workers, structural improvements to classifications for all workers, uplift of classifications for rangers, and improved classification progression. None of these demands are unreasonable. I want to thank and recognise you all for standing together today, standing up and saying we won't accept this shitty deal. We are going to stand together and keep saying it, keep standing up, until Parks Vic come to the bargaining table and make an offer that works for all of us.
8: Yeah.
7: Now I want to introduce who are, I'm sure, some familiar faces for our Parks Victoria workers, some of the outstanding delegates who have been leading this work, inspiring solidarity, keeping us all together. Liz, Lisa, and Cassie, let's give them a very warm round of applause.
9: Hi everyone, thanks for coming out today. And it's not just the people that are here. We're doing this right across the state. Our people are in the national parks, in the urban parks, at the beaches, at the forests, at the campgrounds, at the playgrounds, at the conservation reserves, right across the state doing this. So we're so dedicated that we're not leaving our parks, but be aware that we're all together in

0: hear it today. Our Rangers are pretty incredible people. They maintain facilities, they respond to emergencies, they protect the environment, they deal with cultural heritage. We help create safe, accessible and outstanding visitor experiences for the community. Behind every campground, every maintained track, every clean facility and every positive visitor experience are our people out there every day, quietly doing what we do best, often under pressure, understaffed and underpaid.
1: Hear, hear.
0: This work isn't just done on the front line. It's also made possible by the people behind the scenes, the IT teams, the payroll staff, the customer service office, the administrators, the planners, the scientists, all the project managers, engagement specialists, finance teams, operational support staff who keep this great organisation running every single day. We're proud of the work we do, and we know these places matter to the community.
1: Hear, hear.
0: But passion doesn't pay the bills, as we're finding out every time we go to the supermarket and the service station. And dedication should not mean that we're falling further behind the rest of the public sector. The reality is really simple as I see it. You can't deliver a world-class parks system with visitor experiences without properly supporting the people who make them possible. Yeah. We're not asking for luxury, we're certainly not, you know, living the high life, but we're asking for fairness. Fair pay, secure jobs, respect for the skills, responsibilities and hard work that all of these jobs require. Because protecting Victoria's parks and delivering outstanding visitor experiences for millions of Victorians is essential work for our state. And the people who do that work deserve dignity, respect and a secure future. Thanks everyone.
2: Thank you very much for that, Lisa. That was really moving. Liz, would you like to speak?
3: Can you hear me all? Yeah?
4: Yeah.
3: Right. Woo. Okay. So look, why are we here? We're here because Parks Victoria's just left us with no choice. For over a decade, we have been fighting for same work, same pay philosophy. We have worked really hard to try and get that philosophy to mean something at Parks Victoria, for our work to be valued fairly, and it isn't valued fairly.
4: Shame.
3: We're paid well below the VPS rates.
1: Shame!
3: And we're still waiting for Ranger recognition.
4: Shame!
3: How many of us at this work stoppage have advised the Parks Victoria executive about public land management? Well, that's all of us, all right?
4: Yeah.
3: And the executive, the Parks Victoria executive, are on the VPS parity wages. Oh my God!
4: Yeah. Yeah.
3: And last year, they got a 4.5% pay rise.
4: Yeah.
3: So lucky them, must be tough, right? But we're asking for what they take for granted. We are asking to be recognised for the work that we do. How many of us here advise DECA staff on public land management? Well, all of us do, that's right, all of us do. And how much are the VPS staff paid? How much are the DECA staff paid, the DECA staff paid? They're paid at the VPS rates. We are not a budget cut rate government contractor.
1: Hear, hear.
3: We work for the Victorian government. We represent the Victorian government. We don't want to be on strike. We love the trees. We love the jetties. We love the ocean. We love the forests. We're happy about the wombats in the burrows. But what are we stuck with? Low pay. Low pay that does not meet the cost of living.
4: Shame!
3: Our rangers are out there on the ground, in the field, in their boots, kicking up the mud, kicking up the sand, looking after the rocky reefs. They're out there on sunny days and in storms, and they're also out there in bushfires. But do we recognise that? Do we help them? Do we give them an opportunity to have a decent standard of living? The starting wage for rangers is just about on par now with the wages that they're paid at Aldi. And yet rangers have to have an enormous number of skills to get going.
4: Shame!
3: Our rangers work really hard to protect those tall forests, the ones that circle Melbourne. $5 billion worth of water comes out of those forests every year for the dunnies, the kitchen sinks, the laundries and the showers of people who live in Melbourne. Our rangers, they work for the well-being of Victoria and they work for the well-being of all of the people who live here. What are we asking Parks Victoria to do? Well, we're really asking the Parks Victoria Executive to work with us to activate pillars 2 and 3 of the government wage policy to get us a structural uplift in our wages, to get us VPS parity, and to also make sure that our rangers are recognised for the work that they do. Now, why haven't the Parks Victoria Executive done this already? Why not? It's really hard to understand. No clear answers have been forthcoming from their negotiating team. Adam doesn't know, Joe doesn't know, Kerry, Shelley and Fung. These are all our workmates, by the way. And they don't know why the Parks Victoria Executive will not go to government and ask for a structural uplift in our wages.
4: Shame!
3: So the real question is, do they, does the Parks Victoria Board, does the Parks Victoria Executive value the workers of Parks Victoria enough to ask Treasury to give us increased wages, to give us enough money to support the protection of the natural and cultural values of Victoria? How many more staff will we lose to low wages? How many more people will not apply to work at Parks Victoria because the wages are too low and do not meet the cost of living test? The teachers got support from their departments and minister. They got support from Treasury for an uplift. The nurses, the same. They got support from their department, the minister, and ultimately from Treasury. And we are asking for the same thing. We are strong enough and we have to strike together. We have to hold out for the realisation of same work, same pay. This is important work that we do. It's really valuable. It protects Victoria and it protects the future of Victoria. So come on, Parks Victoria, give us the wages we deserve.
5: That's it for Stick Together this week. In a week that has been marked by the big end of town tramping its big fat boots over Aboriginal people in Brisbane, where the last free-flowing spring on a sacred site is to be built over for an Olympic stadium. In Sydney, Waterloo public housing is being threatened with demolition by a Labor state government that weaselled back into power on a Save public housing ticket. And in Victoria, the same right wing of Labor is aiming to knock down 44 public housing towers, claiming a social housing revolution which throws 10,000 vulnerable tenants to the wolves of the rental market. We thought we'd go out on the riff-raff band as we walked to Save the Towers in Melbourne on Saturday, the 30th of May. My name's Annie McLaughlin. Remember, wherever you are, whatever you do, there is a union for you, and until next time, stick together.
6: Let's do the math. 120,000 on the waiting list. That's right.

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3: Good morning, everybody. This is Annie, and I'm in the studio with Tobia on this coolish winter day in Melbourne. If you're listening by podcast later on, that's all irrelevant. But for all the people who are snuggled up in their doonas and or even walking the streets doing whatever they do, getting their Wheaties ready, this is Solidarity Breakfast with your politics with your Wheaties, basically, as Bill Dello would say. And because it's the 50th anniversary of 3CR and we're coming up to Radiothon, it's nice to remember our compatriots who have passed. And Bill Dello was a very big leading light when he came to 3CR and was running Solidarity Breakfast. I came on his short tails and I must say, I say to people, you know, the only reason why I'm here is because all the great ones died on me. But it's true, they're all the great ones. Anyway, and I'm sure there were wonderful great ones who were doing Solidarity Breakfast before. I was thinking about, there's many, and hopefully you'll be throwing your pennies towards 3CR and Solidarity Breakfast over the month of June. And of course, our actual program is going to, for Radiothon, is going to be on the 13th. That's next week.
7: Yeah, and I mean, I'd just like to say, Annie, you're a great one for me.
3: Well, so. I must be ready to die, mate.
7: No. No, definitely not yet. But yeah, it's been a big...
3: You know, it's funny you should say that, because my little grandson, Arthur, he's in Glasgow, and their poor cat died last week, or they had to put the little cat down, and this cat had travelled the world with this family and they were very upset. And my daughter was saying that three to four-year-old wisdom, they were all... He had two compatriots and him were talking about it. Oh, you know, Zelda died. And then one of them, the wise one, said, you know, everything dies.
7: Very astute. Already.
3: Yeah, already at four. Yeah, they know what's going on.
7: Yeah. And, I mean, yeah.
3: What do you say to that?
7: Anyway. Well, I think it's good, because I think actually kids have this incredible ability to cut through the bullshit. They're not yet really formed in an ideological way.
3: That's exactly right.
7: And so they just kind of call it as it is. And I think there's a big vacuum for that in reporting at the moment.
3: Well, that's right. We were talking about, what does a journalist do when it's raining outside?
7: Yeah.
3: They go outside and say, oh, look, it's raining. They don't say, oh, some people say it might rain and other people say that it will rain.
7: Exactly right. And it's this push for neutrality in reporting that's kind of killed everything that we've seen. So why at this point should reporters be so measured and, you know, diplomatic and all this sort of stuff when you're in an active war zone and you can't call the truth the truth?
3: Well, have you got some information about what the Israeli Americans are doing all over the place? I mean, I know that for a fact that in London, in England, and in the US, in New York, and in Australia, that Zionists are doing sales, land sales for the West Bank, as they're expecting their army to mop up all the people who actually own the lands there and get them out so that they can now sell the land to people with money from their backers in European and Australia.
7: Well, and that's like, there's an aspect to this that that covers this neutrality discussion, right? So the discussion in Australian politics and media is, Ben Gavir is a monster or whatever, you know what I mean? He's
3: a rampaging, he's this
7: exceptional character or something like that. And I was watching David Shoebridge press some people and actually say, well, perhaps you
3: And David Shoebridge, of course, is the Green Senator.
7: Is the Green Senator, right? And watching him press Penny Wong and DFAT about what their response was to Australians being detained.
3: From the Freedom Flotilla.
7: From the Freedom Flotilla.
3: Where they were beaten up and sexually assaulted.
7: Yeah, all of this really broadly reported in non-Australian media, and Australian media is a bit reticent, and even the Australian government with DFAT being really reticent because they're not supporting Australian citizens. The consular services were provided, but that no Australians needed anything beyond basic first aid. That was essentially the statement they were making. And you're talking, like you said, beaten, sexually assaulted and all these things. So obviously way beyond first aid. And all that Penny Wong and her departmentals were able to do was, you know, have these really calm, measured, you know, well-spoken, very neutral declarations that mean nothing in ultimately, in the end.
3: No, actually, what they said was there was a representative there, but there was a barrier up. We could hear it, but we couldn't see it.
7: Well, they didn't even say we could hear it. They just said, "Oh, well, there was a partition. The consular service was unable to see," and so it was. I think particularly insulting
3: it's like the three blind the monkeys
7: in the public gallery for the Senate hearing. There was Juliet Lamont and the three other participants that were part of the flotilla. And so they were hearing one of the top government representatives wallow in this kind of bureaucratic rubbish. And I mean, it just shows like what a massive crisis in the political landscape there is in Australia when you can't even call a spade and you have a royal commission that is essentially a Zionist royal commission now that it's been completely co-opted by Zionist ideals. And this all happens in the space where you have Netanyahu saying we control 60% of Gaza and we're pushing for 70% of Gaza. And you have Smotrich saying there is no two-state solution. We're going to take all the land. It's unacceptable. So it is not a... it is not a Ben Gavir is this. It is and people saying he's not a representation of, you know, Israel as a whole. But you have an entire political landscape here. And just after Ben Gavir released his video, the Minister for Transport, I forget her name, but she released a video, the Israeli Minister for Transport, going around to all the detention boats, all those prison boats, and saying, this is how you'll be treated. And this is, you know, giving a kind of tour. So it is not isolated to this one member, and it is not a problem.
3: Well, it's interesting you should say that, because there's a continued response by the legacy media in Australia to have headlines that give the impression that it's a contained war, and that so for example they'll be talking about Israeli incursions in Lebanon, but they'll be acting as if it's a righteous war, when in actual fact Israel is actually illegally attacking another country so that it can steal its land. That's it. That should be the headline, actually. Yep.
7: Exactly right, because some of the headlines here from Dropsite News, I'll just read the taglines, yeah?
3: Yeah.
7: Israel attacks continue across Gaza. Israeli forces continued ceasefire violations across Gaza, killing two Palestinians and wounding dozens. Gaza grandfather says the war is not over. This person, whose daughter, son-in-law, and grandchildren were burnt alive, rejects claim of ceasefire. Hamas arrives in Cairo ahead of new ceasefire talks. The Gaza flotilla volunteers, held 11 days in Libyan black site, enter dry hunger and water strike. 10 volunteers with the Global Samud flotilla detained in Benghazi, Libya for 11 days while attempting to reach Gaza are in deteriorating conditions after entering a dry hunger and water strike. Ireland bans Ben-Gvir and Smotrich from entering the country. These are the sort of
3: These are real political moves that need to happen. Headlines.
7: Because Palestinian groups say that May was the deadliest month of 2026 in Gaza. The Palestinian Center for Human Rights announced that 119 people were killed, including 19 children and 10 women. Women and children and the elderly accounted for roughly 30% of Israel's victims in May. This is after, as well, that the PR stunt that was taking the Beaufort Castle in Lebanon. So this has a I was watching some reporting on it. This has a historical link because the PLO pushed back the IDF in the 80s using this castle.
3: Oh, right. So, the IDF have got a long memory.
7: Yeah, and they the thing is to see how influential the political Zionist movement is that once that happened, it was reported broadly across all outlets.
3: So really what we're saying is that there is a deeply sinister connection between the power elites and the Zionist ideology.
7: Absolutely. And also, these can't be decoupled from capitalism and the drive to war and why the drive to war exists.
3: Well, yeah, because they're a symptom, aren't they? I mean, really, it is. And as they say, it's not climate change, it's system change that is required here.
7: Well, that's exactly you saying, like the anecdote we were speaking about in the tea room where you were talking to a lady about the weather, and it just struck me that even a conversation about the weather is to be seen as political.
3: Well, that's what I said to her. I said, oh, look, there's nothing wrong. There's nothing wrong with the weather. The big people, the rich people aren't on our side. And she goes, yeah, they're not. And then she scurried to the other end of the tram so that she didn't have to have a continued conversation with me. Because the idea that ordinary people aren't unaware of what's going on and that the power elites are not actually the bogeyman. I mean, this is one of the reasons for why there's more horror films being made, I'll have to say. People are extremely unsettled. And it doesn't matter if the Penny Wongs of the world are wearing their suits and their calm language and are hoping that they'll win the next election, or any of those politicians, even the monstrous One Nations and their tiny little worlds of winning a election. Actually, it's an existential threat we're involved in, and we all need to knuckle down and keep the line and fight the good fight.
7: Yeah.
3: You're on Solidarity Breakfast. We've had a long rave, probably not headlines. We had other headlines. It's funny, you know, because SBS, they had a program on called Hunting for the Last Nazi, and I thought, what? There's lots of Nazis out there everywhere. What does this program actually cover?
7: Well, exactly right, and especially when there's real concrete issues that are happening, like the absolute violence that's being visited on working people. I just read a horrifying story in Italy where the system of caporalato, which is like you deputize other migrant workers to visit violence and control recently arrived migrant workers. So you take their documents, you force them to work in farms in squalid conditions,
3: and pay them substandard rates, and then charge them exorbitant rates for transport and food.
7: Exactly right.
3: Substandard housing.
7: And four of these people refused to pay the transport fee, That's what's being reported, allegedly. And they were burnt alive in the car that they were getting transported in, with the local police saying that they're treating it as murder and not accidental in any way. And it highlights when the agricultural minister it says, you know, wow, Italy's a place that, you know, the work and is respected, and we don't, the dignity of the of people
3: democracy.
7: And stuff, and it's democracy and stuff. But that's in stark contrast with the reality that these workers were burnt alive to send a message to everyone else that you must be in line.
3: Goodness me. That just takes your breath away. You're on Solidarity Breakfast on this cool winter morning with Tobiah and Annie.

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2: Yeah, and it's Solidarity Breakfast with Annie and Tobiah, and we're going to go on to Voices for Palestine. It's David Shoebridge speaking at the NACBA rally in Melbourne on the 17th of May. It is a reminder too that there is a rally on Sunday for Palestine. It's on at 12 at State Library. Let's hear what the man's got to say.
3: Give it up to Senator David Shoebridge.
4: Everyone for coming out today, and I too want to start, as Senator Thorpe and others have done, by acknowledging this is First Nations land. And when you go and you advocate with the Palestinian community and their friends, and you understand that connection to country and land and culture, we need to acknowledge the ongoing genocide against First Nations peoples on this land. And I just got back from the NT as part of a Senate inquiry into the appalling youth justice disaster across this country. First Nations kids being whisked from home and country, put in torture-like conditions in jails. And if that's not a military occupation of the Northern Territory and parts of this country to steal resources and steal culture, I don't know what is. So let's commit to acknowledge this is First Nations land, to end the crisis of youth justice, where kids are being taken and stolen from family and country, and to demand the Australian government so you can't torture First Nations kids and to close First Nations kids' jails. Close them across this country, wherever they are. But this is now 8 decades of NACBA, 8 decades of dispossession and violence, and there's no one day where the NACBA started, there's no one day where the NACBA ends, it continues. But what we should acknowledge is that it began in terrorism. It began in violence, in ethnic cleansing, in genocide, in the destruction of villages, the killing of and raping of women, and the violence against the Palestinian people, and the world stood by and let it happen. Yay! And we hear, you know, stories, alternate stories about how the State of Israel was created. But we will not forget the truth, that it began in violence, began in ethnic cleansing, it began in terrorism, and we see the truth for what it is. And that's part of what we're doing today, to acknowledge the NACBA, the reality of the NACBA. But we continue to see this so-called ceasefire. It's not a ceasefire in Gaza, and it's never been a ceasefire in Gaza, and it's not a ceasefire in the West Bank. There are kids who were going to school in the West Bank who were shot dead by settlers with the military standing beside, not a decade ago, but a week ago and a month ago. Families who wanted to connect and catch up with relatives on a drive home, stopped and gunned to death in their car by the Israeli military. That's not a matter of history. That's a matter that's happening now. And what we see with our government is basic silence. Silence and complicity, as Israel is now creating a fresh Nakba in the south of Lebanon. Shame. Silence, complicity, but ultimately support. And sometimes you ask yourself, well, how is this happening? How is a government that's meant to be representing us, concepts of democracy and human rights and freedom, how is it that we can continue to supply weapons parts to Israel? How is it we buy weapons from Israel that they've tested in Lebanon, or they've tested in Yemen, or they've tested in Gaza? How is it that we don't just buy, you know, small amounts, we're buying billions of dollars of Israeli weapons tested on the Palestinian people? Contract signed under the Labour government. How is this happening? And I think we're getting a lesson in how the world works. For so long, there's been this convenient narrative of the rules-based order, that we sign on to this agenda led by the United States, which is about democracy and freedom and international order. And that has never been true. It's always been about power. It's always been about privilege. It's always been about resources. But it had this patter, this sales pitch that we all listened to, and some of us accepted. But who can look at the war on Iran now and pretend it's about democracy or the rule of law or international law? Who can look at the obscenity in Gaza and pretend that it's about any of that? We see the truth now. It's about violence, it's about oppression, it's about power, and it's about corporate interest. And now that the mask has been ripped off, we've got to ask ourselves, what do we do? Will we continue doing this? And we tell the truth about the Nakba. And we continue doing this, and we stand in solidarity with First Nations peoples in their fight for liberty in this country, and we stand in solidarity with Palestinians wherever they are standing and resisting the occupation. Of course we do that. But then we need to ask ourselves, how did this country get in this position? How are we just a lapdog, worse than a lapdog, a complicit player in US violence across the world? Because that's what's happening here. The US sees Israel as an unsinkable aircraft carrier in the Middle East. And do you know what? They are increasingly seeing Australia as an unsinkable aircraft carrier in their war on China in our region too. The same powers, the same forces. So what do? Well, we organise here too. We organise here to do things like to kill the AUKUS agreement. No more UN troops. And we convert hundreds of billions of dollars from nuclear submarines and US weapons platforms to health and education and climate action and international solidarity. That's what we do. And we stop pretending that we can change the Labor Party. We start organising to replace the Labor Party. And I don't care if you're green or you're purple or you're pink, let's join together and stop pretending that Albanese or Wong or Richard Marles can be persuaded to do the right thing. We need to replace them. Yes. And if you want proof positive that every time when they make a statement, it's nothing more than a social media meme, there's no substance to it. Just on Friday, on Nakba Day itself, myself and my Greens colleagues in the ACT joined together with the Palestinian ambassador to organise a Nakba breakfast in Canberra, in the heart of our democracy. And I want to thank the ambassador for coming, and I want to thank the Palestinian community for coming for that breakfast on Friday. But I'll tell you this. We were there acknowledging the Palestinian ambassador, his role and the role of the embassy in representing the people of Palestine. And we know it's complicated. But you know, our government pretended to recognise Palestine. Do you remember that?
5: Yeah.
4: When hundreds of thousands of people walked across the Harbour Bridge, tens of thousands gathered here, hundreds of thousands across the country, and we forced Labor to move, or so we thought. And they recognised Palestine, or so they said. Do you know the Labor government, Penny Wong, has still refused to accept the Palestinian ambassador's credentials in this country? Yeah. They refuse to call him an ambassador. They refuse to even acknowledge the existence of a Palestinian embassy in here. Yeah. And they continue to say things like, we're not going to move until other like-minded countries have moved. Well, even the United Kingdom has acknowledged their ambassador and their embassy. France, Canada and others. Our government is captured by Washington. Our government and its foreign policy and its defence policy is owned and run not out of Canberra, but out of Washington, and we should acknowledge it for what it is. So now the mask has been ripped off. Join with us. Join with the millions of Australians who want to cancel the AUKUS agreement. 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And let's show that commitment to Palestine by changing our country too. So thanks so much for coming out. Thank you for telling the truth. We will end the Nakba. We will free Palestine, and we'll free our country while we're at it. Thanks very much.
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1: anti-fascist!
2: That's right, stay anti-fascist. Doesn't matter what they try to do to you, you're on 3CR, Solidarity Breakfast with Annie and Tobias. And of course, there was the massive, it was fairly well attended, but it could have been better well attended, the public housing rally last Saturday. We walked from the State Library up through up La Trobe Street and up over towards Carlton and got to actually walk on Victoria Parade, which was quite exciting. You don't normally get to walk on Victoria Parade, I'll have to say, and made our way up to Athington Gardens. It was a good, there were a lot of very good speeches, and so I've gathered up these three that we're going to listen to now.
3: And also you've collected a showcase of Australian music. That's
2: yes.
3: What we've been listening to. So the first song was You and Me by Amy Alex, and the song you just heard now was The Other Side by the Orb Weavers.
2: Yeah, all lovely, lovely stuff.
4: The government opposition, all the major political party, apart from the Greens, which have a specific public housing policy, have gotten away confusing people with terminology, equating community, social and affordable housing with public housing. It is totally different. And if there's one thing you need to do when you leave this rally, is to explain to as many people as possible the difference. There are reporters who've got no idea what the difference is. And what Grace has highlighted is what it's like. And I could get many other people here to speak about what it's like to live in that situation where you've got no security, while in public housing, unless you're pretty outrageous, you've got security. Next, we've got 44 Flats United Aku. Plus friend.
5: Thanks, Jerry. Thanks, everybody. Sorry, I'm just recovering from some respiratory thing that's made its rounds at the flats in Southside. My name is Aku and I'm the proud founder and leader of 44 Flats United, or 44FU. Firstly, I just want to take this opportunity to say that we at 44FU, we're guided by three principles. The first is that nobody who lives in any of these high rises is left worse off because of this decision to demolish the flats. And the reason that is because everybody has a choice of what they want to do. Some people want to go. Some people have had a transfer application in for decades. It's their prerogative and we support that. But by and large, the majority of people who live in these buildings, and we know this because we've door knocked every single door in tranche one and tranche two, that's 1,000 flats. By and large, people want to stay. And when they know what's happening, they feel indignant about the whole situation and they want to stay and fight even more. Secondly, keep everything public housing. And we say keep it public because if there actually is something wrong with the buildings that we live in, there is no way we want our families and our friends to keep living in them. They would need to go down. But we know that's a fallacy. We know that the government's just saying that as a justification to demolish the flats, and it's got nothing to do with the integrity of the buildings. So we say keep it public. And then thirdly, it's land back. So I want to acknowledge that we're fighting for public housing and our right to homes and land, on land that doesn't even belong to us, land that was stolen from the Woiwurrung, Wurundjeri and the Boonwurrung people of the mighty Kulin Nations. And if anybody, well actually I strongly encourage everybody here today to come to court, to the Supreme Court of Appeals on Wednesday, this Wednesday, the 3rd of June, to support Uncle Robbie Thorpe in his fight against the King for the case of genocide. Because until we address genocide in this land, this shit is just gonna keep happening to different groups of people. I'm gonna give you a brief update on just like four things that got sent to us this week. Like we're there at the flats every day across tranche 1, 2 and 3. So for those who don't know, the state government's attacking public housing or demolishing the 44 high-rises in tranches. And in total, there are now 12 buildings. So in tranche one just this week, and I think Sandra touched on it, they've already started infill work. So what that is people are living in high-rises and they've got a car park in the middle where they all park. They've closed that off now. So there's limited access for emergency vehicles and people are fighting each other for car parking spaces. They can't take their kids to work. They have nowhere to park their car when they get home at night. And this is what residents have said, it feels like an attack on them because we got the special leave application at the High Court last week. And this is them being frustrated because every day that they don't start demolition works, it's costing them money. And so now it feels like retaliation against the residents. They've started infill works. Shame, exactly.
0: Shame.
5: They've also, over at 33 Elford Street, also a building in Tranche 1, a 12-storey unit that mostly houses families. A year ago, they started drilling and knocking down walls, and they've just recommenced that this week without any notice. And young kids are scared because they feel like their building is going to crumble in on them and no one cares and they're going to die and no one's watching and no one does anything. The other thing is that over in Tranche 2, so over in Richmond and, people who moved over from Tranche 1 about a year ago who got moved into community housing, which is where they want everybody to move into, they were told, don't worry, your rent settings will stay the same at 25%, same as public housing. And that's a lie because people have received letters this week and their rent's gone up to 34%. And that's what people can expect from now on. Okay, and I guess I'll end on a positive note. So with Tranche 3 have been wised up. They know what's happened in Tranche 1 and 2. What 44 of you have been doing across the 7 buildings is we've been organising resident petitions. So residents have written their own petitions because they're against what's happening. And in 3 of those estates, the majority of people, so around 60% of people in those 3 buildings have now signed a petition to stay. And 25% of people in the St Kilda building at Inkerman Street have also put declarations up on their doors telling Homes Victoria to go away. They're not cooperating with this process. So what we need is everybody here to support them and make some noise. Now, it is with great pleasure and honour that I introduce the next speaker. So what we've also done across 3 of the buildings already is each of those buildings have held their own, and for all of them, the first time ever, their first democratically elected residents committee elections, which is fucking huge. And the turnout at these is around 40 to 50%. So they've elected their own residents committees to represent them against the demolition of the flats. So Homes Victoria better be fucking scared now because people are getting organised. So it's with great pleasure that I introduce Lorraine, who's just been elected to the 150 Victoria Avenue, Lakefield Court, Albert Park High Rise.
1: Thank you. My name's Lorraine. I'm a resident at one of the older persons' high rise towers. This is my first time ever speaking, so I'm shaking in my boots. I'm nervous. I'm a little bit embarrassed and I'm angry. So forgive me for reading this because I want to get my point clear. I didn't ever expect to be here. 3 months. 3 months was all it took. It was a real estate company's 90-day notice to vacate, followed by a corporate job cut. So now my job is gone and I'm homeless. What do I do? I'm hopeless being homeless. I thought that was a joke, but it's not a joke. I couldn't compete with 50 other people applying for permits at apartments that had jobs. It was soul destroying. However, today is my 2-year anniversary of moving in, and I am so grateful to Public Housing for supporting my crash land. But the reason I am here is because I've become homeless again with the news that my tower, one of the 7 older person's towers, is to be torn down. In total, that's 600 or 700 older people. Just take that number in for a moment. It could be you. It could be your mum, your dad, your grandma or your grandpa. Who does that? Especially when we're given no proof as to why. What you said before, shame. Shame. So we are offered the instability of the not-for-profit community housing with higher rent and utility costs.

0: November homeless again. This has to stop, people. We have to stop this together. Tell everyone. Divided we fail, united we can do this. Stop the destruction of the people and communities. Stop the tower demolitions and save public housing. Thank you.
1: Now, I know some of you aren't interested in electoral politics, but I'd just like to remind you there's an election on the 28th of November. And whether you vote or don't vote, they don't know. So you should be looking at all the potential candidates in that electorate and see which one have a positive attitude and support for publicly owned, publicly managed and publicly constructed housing in this state, and tell them that if they don't give you a clear answer, there is no way you and your extended family of 600 people are going to vote for them. Okay. Now we've got, that was a granddad joke, not a dad joke. Stop the Demo from Jackson Payne. Now Jackson, I'm quite impressed with this crew, because these are the type of people that are not here. It's a coalition of workers from across the social and community services sector. Now, I'm old enough to remember when we'd have rallies about housing 20, 30 years ago, and all the church groups would be there. All the not-for-profit groups would be there. Where are they today? They're not here. They've got their noses in the trough, in the privatisation trough. And that's the difference. It's the residents who are fighting and other people who support those residents. We can't rely on those institutions anymore, because for them, it's a way of making a good buck. Thank you.
2: Now, look, I've got to take responsibility for the next speaker, Spike. He's obviously from the Homeless Persons Union, a grassroots organisation consisting of members who have been homeless and are currently homeless. The trouble is, he's one of my children. When he was a teenager, he'd hide under the bedspread and listen to the Anarchist World This Week. Look at him now.
3: Hi. So yes, my name's Spike. I'm from the Homeless Persons Union. There's other Homeless Persons Union members here today. I've had a long-term lived experience of homelessness myself, because even familial relationships break down under the stress of addiction, mental health issues and abuse. So if you know, some of the main drivers of homelessness are definitely economic issues is a big driver, but domestic violence and abuse in the home is also major drivers of homelessness. And that's why there's so many people on our streets, because the amount of violence in our community. So couch surfing, squatting, living in rooming houses, the occasional night sleeping rough, that was part of my experience. But once I got housed through some outreach workers who submitted a public housing application on my behalf while I was in crisis accommodation, I got work as a lived experience as a peer worker at a homelessness health service. So public housing like this, and I'm a proud public housing tenant, saved my life. It helped me rebuild relationships and find my place in the world through meeting people who cared about me and believed in me, not just in public housing, but in the community. Though bricks and mortar are an important aspect of this equation, it's also important that the building of and the investment in public housing, what that represents is that the community collectively understands that the capitalist system is brutal.

0: and that it exploits working people and is even harder on people on benefits and people that don't work. By investing in and building public housing, the community is expressing through public policy, it's saying that it believes in people and that it understands that housing security is a first step to building a life that is not dependent on paternalistic charities and recognises our human right to housing and security. We believe in public housing because it's a property, it's your property for life, where your rent and your housing security isn't defined by fluctuations in the stock market, where you don't have a housing worker in an office on your building watching over you 24 hours a day, that you're able to access your space and that isn't attached to some program tendered out to some charity, where you can smoke, drink and do what you please, as long as you don't hurt someone else, as much as you like. And you might remember Bendigo Street. So the HPU was part of Bendigo Street, where we found that the houses that were bought for the East-West Link that were left empty for months and months and months, while there was in the same year 350 people were sleeping rough in the CBD. So that's what that's the sort of government that capitalism sort of creates. Creates government that only looks after one sector of the community. But one of the positive things that came out of Bendigo Street was people like Auntie Ange, Uncle Frank, Izzy, Lucy, Monica, and Minnie all got public housing, and they're still in public housing today. The other thing I wanted to say is that the housing crisis or housing has been in crisis ever since I can remember. Ever since I was a kid, for working people, for people struggling with their mortgages to put food on the table, pay for school uniforms, pay for healthcare. The housing crisis has been around forever for working people and for people on benefits, so it's nothing new. It's how capitalism works. So the housing crisis has been our the reality for working people for decades. Capitalism punishes, financially exploits and denies access to resources like housing to First Nations people, young people who don't have supportive families, people who use drugs, immigrants, people from the LGBTQIA plus community are 6 times more likely to experience homelessness than anyone else. People with disabilities, people with mental health issues like depression, anxiety, PTSD and many other mental health challenges are also facing difficulties accessing housing without public housing. The other thing I wanted to mention was the idea that there's scarcity. I had a look on Google just before we left for here today, and the people that check our water, like the water board checks houses, and they found that there's up to 32,000 homes that were completely empty for an entire year. The census found that there were 70,000 homes that were significantly underused, pushing the number to 100,000. So the idea that there's scarcity is a fucking capitalist, it's a capitalist fucking, it's a strategy to try and to force people to compete against each other. It keeps rents high and property values high, and we have to do all we can to maintain the fight against the demolition of public housing. Thanks.
1: Thank you, Spike. Look, there's been a...

0: That was We're Back. It's Solidarity Breakfast with Annie and Tobias. Yeah,
1: that was Andy Remind, Italian Australian musician that you might see busking all across the CBD.
0: Oh, if fantastic!
1: If you go on during the week in the early morning, we'll have to have him on. He's a lovely bloke.
0: Yeah, that's great. And of course, we're moving right along to the wonderful Kevin Healy. Just reminding you that it's Radiothon month, and also it's the 50th year of the wonderful 3CR. And the legacy media doesn't keep on informing you why 3CR is such an essential part of the Australian media landscape, then I don't know what does.
1: And that's it's an important point. I've been reflecting a lot on this during this week, just in relation to how important this radio station is to the community, the way that the structure worked and the way that it was set up in order to empower people. So there's just so many aspects of this station that are uplifting for the community. You can get involved, you can learn a skill, you can report on issues that you think are relevant. It really truly is a grassroots organization that you can genuinely be part of and feel empowered to be part of. And it's a essential counter to the alienation you feel under neoliberalism. It puts you into a community. You can listen to the voices that reaffirm human thought and human emotion and connect you to each other. And so if you can spare whatever you can, it is essential that we keep this radio station alive.
0: And before we move on to This Is The Week That Was by the glorious Kevin Healy, I also wanted to say that it's big honour to all those people who began the battle for 3CR and were part of the development of the framework that makes the governance framework, which makes this station still be as strong as it ever was. Anybody who's had anything to do with organisations will know that this is a pure miracle, which is a human-built miracle. 3CR is a human-built miracle.
2: Week solidarity, Brekkie team listener, when just when we thought things couldn't get worse. Well, let's hear it from our old mate Innes Will Cost, the workers of the True Blue Aussie Industry Profits Group. A caring employers will clearly struggle to absorb these high wage increases at a time when costs are surging and conditions are deteriorating. Doesn't that say it all? Clearly struggle, high increase, costs surging, conditions deteriorating. There simply couldn't have been a worse time for the Fair Work True Blue Aussie No Longer Work Choices Just Looks Like It con mission to award the lowest of low paid a 4.75% wage rise. 4.75%, outrageous! Just when we thought things couldn't get worse for the poor, filthiest rich of the filthy rich, for poor caring employers, bang! Not only forced to splash out their not-so-hard-earned on their tax lawyers, but hit with this devastating wages bill. It further delinks wage outcomes from productivity. The True Blue Aussie Chamber of Commerce and Industry Profits, David Handhouse, the profits exploded. And what sympathy did the poor caring employers get from the evil unions? That's what they say every year, the ACTU displayed its insensitivity. As we've said a number of times, why don't the evil unions and lazy avaricious workers bide their time and wait for the caring employers to tell them when it is the right time to squeeze a wage rise out of them? They'd only be too happy to oblige. The Lord Rupert of Wapping Sin led its coverage telling us the wage rise, high 4.75%, meant mortgage holders will be whacked twice in 2026. Just wish they'd explained that a bit. Care the caring employers have for their lazy avaricious workers was expressed beautifully by big investment corporation Standard Chartered, the wealth supremo Bill Winters, real name, discussing the impact of AI on the workforce. The impact would be felt by lower value human capital, Bill told us. See, not human beings, but human capital. Unlike high-value human beings like Bill Winters. suggesting it must be very cold winters for his workers. Sorry, his lower value human capital. An examination of areas most affected by the crippling changes to capital gains taxes and negative gearing, Sydney's Darling Point topped the list with 971 people reporting capital gains at an average of $550,000 each. Poor, well, not so poor, Darling Point darlings. Now they have to waste some of that on their tax lawyers. Oh, and just for the record, Darling Point is not a working-class suburb. The minister for being offensive and train-killing Richard Malls the bad guys, he of the giant mind, at a war fest, train-killing fest in Singapore, announced the exciting news True Blue Aussie would buy three used submarines from US of the UN of the US of the world used sub salesperson, Honest Pete Hug Killer Stuff, telling us what a great deal this was. So we won't go on handing billions to the US of and His Most Gracious Majesty's home country Merchants of Death submarine industries, Richard. No, it does not mean that. After all, we have an obligation to hand billions to those people. It's a great deal for True Blue Aussie. Such a great deal, Colonel Richard said that after handing billions to the US of Merchants of Death for new submarines, used subs were exactly what we were looking for. And what are we paying Honest Pete's used subyard colonel for, Richard? I can't disclose that for security and commercially confidential reasons. What, True Blue Aussie security? No, the government security. Honest Pete, the used sub salesperson, said the billions we were handing the US of were part of the US of's defence against evil China. But Pete, True Blue Aussie says it remains independent. And we appreciate that. We recognise the independence of all our acolytes. We expect all our acolytes to spend more and more on our defence, our merchants of death, independently. And even more exciting, Richard committed True Blue Aussie to join the US of and His Most Gracious Majesty's home country in exciting underwater drones, guaranteeing the ultra-expensive submarines, new or used, will be blown out of the water at the first sign of US of aggression, with True Blue Aussie, as usual, swinging on its coattails. Now, listener, an easy question. Seeing we're dealing with a dedicated socialist committed to the working class, name just 10 differences which set Richard apart from the caring business class conservatives. Come on, okay, 9 differences. Goodness, all right, 5, try 5. No, well, what about 2? Come on. All right, 1, just 1. Please, there must be something. Okay, keep thinking and get back to me. There must be, because an interviewer asked Colonel Richard how he got on with Honest Pete, given they came from, quote, different sides of politics. See? Proof. Very well. We always get on very well, he assured us, and of course they would, as long as we keep buying from Honest Pete's used subyard. No, more pertinently, it's a meeting of the mind. On train killing, the Iran invasion is about to be settled or about to explode, depending on which minute we hear the decisive ramblings of Honest Pete's Commander-in-Chief Donald Trump or the Paw. Although one thing of which we can be certain, if an end looks genuinely in sight, then Donald's puppet master Zion Supremo Benjamin, not another Yahoo, will make sure it soon disappears out of sight. Donald finally appointed an ambassador to True Blue Aussie, vacant for ages, David Bratt, part of the Tea Party movement who has been teaching business relations. Maybe he taught Bill Winters. Anyway, at Liberty University, a Christian university, and of course, once the word freedom bobs up, we know it must just love liberty, freedom and democracy. And David displayed his deep knowledge of True Blue Aussie, saying the automatopoeic Forker subs would be built in Adeline. He is from the south, so maybe he confused Adelaide with Sweet Adeline. But good news, he wants to bolster our joint defences against we know who. Fight against the malign influence of our adversaries. unlike the benign, no, stronger, uplifting influence of the US of. Caring business class party supremo and would-be big supremo Angus Tailings told his party's conference the socialist budget was a war on the essence of being true blue Aussie, which left us very confused. The essence, Angus, what is the essence? The essence of being true blue Aussie is avoiding capital gains taxes, family trust to ensure you meet your legal tax obligations, not being tied up with productivity limiting red and especially green tape, lazy avaricious worker respect for their caring employer, that sort of thing. So these are the true blue Aussie values immigrants must accept under your non-racist immigration policy. Absolutely. But we've been told the essence of being true blue Aussie values were honed on a military disaster invading the wrong beach in Turkey. Yes, that's right. So what is it? What are they? What is the essence? It's all the things these Islamic pro non-land, non-people Palestinian terrorists will not accept under my non-racist immigration policy. Well, that's cleared that up. Now, I know we have a certain opinion of the Lord Rupert of Wapping Sin, indeed Lord Rupert's media empire generally, but it is running ads promoting itself with which we have to agree, up to a point. Readers should expect nothing less than the truth, it screams. And see, we have to agree, spot on, Lord Rupert. It's just after that we run into a bit of trouble, although it is rightfully upset this week that the ABC, taxpayer-funded, whenever Lord Rupert resorts to taxpayer-funded, it's always a pejorative. In an online program for women about autism, has hired former True Blue Aussie of the Year, Grace Tame. Shame. Grace Tame, who chanted pro-non-land, non-people Palestinian slogans. The ABC must be deaf to public opinion, the Zionist lobby screamed. And Lord Rupert's usual suspect columnist, Andrew Bolt through the head, said this outrage proved again the ABC must be privatised, excised from the taxpayer-funded bit, presumably in balanced objective ownership like, say, Lord Rupert, with balanced objective thinkers like Andrew. Balance and objectivity clearly explain the surge in support for No Notion, reflecting the political maturity of the electorate. But one interesting statistic from that poll this week, party best able to handle key issues, and on immigration, One Notion recorded a massive 40%, which seriously is a big worry, especially when 20% had no idea they were other. But we might suggest the 40% have no idea. Now, talk about disloyalty. The first woman elected Premier, former Western True Blue Aussie Premier Carmen Lawrence, still a member of the Socialist Party, yet attacking its dedicated socialist current state supremo, Roger Cook the Planet. Just because Roger set up the Woodside with Profits offshore browse project is not approved by Federal Pollution Minister Murray Swats the Environment, purely hypothetical because Murray's odds on to approve it in his dedication to Mother Earth, but if, then Western True Blue Aussie would have to frack the Kimberley, a state already being fracked by Roger's resource industry mates, and Roger sensibly at a mining conference at the Perth Ritz Hotel, Ritz-Carlton, a typical working class get-together, warned evil unions not to overreach as they moved to organise in the union-free Pilbara. And what thanks for such common sense? Well, disloyal Carmen said the Socialist Party rank and file had recently voted for a statewide ban on fracking. By threatening to unleash this reckless and dangerous practice, Cook the Planet is promoting the interests of gas corporations over Democratic Party processes, protection of the state's most iconic environments, and the urgent need to address the climate impacts these projects would inevitably fuel. Where's she coming from? Browse would grill under Scott Reef, she raved on. One of the most diverse and untouched coral systems in the world, a critical nesting ground for green sea turtles and a migratory path for endangered pygmy blue whales. Scientists warn gas extraction could cause the seabed to subside, submerging the sand caves the turtles rely on for their survival. Carmen, what about the survival of Woodside with profits and its shareholders? Well, she went on, concluding with, "We just need a government with the courage to tell the gas industry that its free ride is over." Imagine how poor Roger must feel at such disloyalty from within. And in a heartwarming gesture, Woodside With ran a full-page ad for Reconciliation Week, telling us just how much it loves and respects the Terranilius non-land non-people whose lands it digs up and sacred sites and rock carvings it destroys, for which, finally, it runs away with the Sincerity of the Week Award. Good morning.
0: You're back with Annie and Tobiah on Solidarity Breakfast.
1: And good morning, Kevin.
0: Great rollicking piece from him. And we'll be talking to him next week live because it's our Radiothon show.
1: So tune in. And remember, any donation over $2 is tax deductible. So rather than your taxes going to the war machine and sending bombs to Israel to kill Palestinians, you can support 3CR.
0: Oh, that's a neat way of putting it. We're going to go to this speech made by Max Chandler Mather on One Nation. And the reason for why in particular we're going to do this is, as Kevin pointed out, 40% of people for some reason or other think that One Nation have an idea in their head about anything except for self-aggrandizing and grifting as much money out of the public purse as they possibly can. But a personal opinion, that's a personal opinion. But this was a thing that Max Chandler Mather was talking about at a place called the Green Institute. It's on YouTube, the whole piece, but it's really worth having a listen to.
3: So you may have seen that as part of the Green Institute, we're doing this big social and economic survey of the country. And I'll go into that a little bit tomorrow if you're at the workshop. But in general terms, we've been door knocking to test it for the last few months. And last weekend, we were in Inala. For those who know Queensland, Inala is a very working class outer suburb of Brisbane. Think of it as sort of like Western Sydney, very multicultural, very working class. And we were going there and asking people all these detailed questions about financial stress and social isolation and alienation. And the first door I knocked on was this guy in his 30s, a dad of four kids, and he was a renter and really financially stressed. And his main issue, when we got down to it, was that every Christmas, he couldn't buy all the Christmas presents he wanted for his kids. He worked 51 hours a week as a landscaper. He had taken on a second job just so they could afford the rent. And the fuel costs had really pushed him into the red. And we spoke for about 30 minutes. It was a really long, meaningful conversation. And at the end of it, the last question we asked was, well, who did you vote for in the last federal election? And he said, I donkey voted. I hate them all. And I say, like, oh, okay, well, who are you thinking about this time? And he's like, look, I don't like Pauline Hanson. I think she's a racist. And I live in this really multicultural suburb, and she's wrong. Multiculturalism is really good, and I really strongly believe in it. But I'm thinking about One Nation. And I was like, well, why? And he was like, I just think we need to blow it up. We asked him what needs to happen to the economic system. We just need to blow the whole thing up. We need to start again. And you might cringe at that, or you might feel frustrating, but I think if we are going to get to that next stage, there are two critical questions we need to answer. How is it that working people across the country are reaching that conclusion? And what does it say about the potential for a genuinely transformational politics? Because at the end of that conversation, when we talked longer, he was very open to voting for the Greens excited by the idea of taxing big corporations, loved the idea of building more public housing, thought rent caps were a fantastic idea. But how is it that a working person like that, who is not a member of his trade union, has decided that despite all of that, he's still thinking about just something that represents an outsider? Back in the 1980s, someone like this guy would have been a member of his trade union. 50% of workers were members of their trade unions back then, which meant that the Labor Party, which, you know, was not doing good things back even then, at the very least had a genuine social connection, organic organisational connection to 50% of the working class, which is remarkable. That membership rate now is 12%. Which meant that some would have had a genuine social experience of collective power and collective strength, would have understood that there was a political movement in the country that at least had the capacity to improve his own material standing, not on the basis of a sort of nihilistic anti-politics, but on the basis of a genuine collective movement. And that hollowing out over the last few decades has left a very febrile and unstable political democracy in Australia, because now the vast majority of people are completely disconnected from either major party. Most people just don't care and aren't connected. And if that's one change, if that's the giant fuel or tinder out there, then the spark or the petrol or the huge flamethrower is the enormous increase in financial and housing stress that's happened over the last 10 years. And what that means is, in the past, when you've seen those big surges in economic crisis or malaise, say in the 1970s, as you started to see inflation increase then, what happened then was a massive upsurge in labour militancy. The working class's response, or working people's response, was collective action. If you look in Australia or in continental Europe or even in the UK, days lost to industrial action in the 1970s as a response to the stagflation crisis then, we're currently going through almost the exact same thing right now, was an enormous burgeoning collective movement of working people. I think on one quarter in Australia at one point, they lost 800,000 days to collective days to industrial action. I think over the course of about a 10-year period, there were 7 or 8 million Australian workers involved in some form of industrial action. You go and look at that data now, and it's like a couple of thousand, even when you see them in the media. And so rather than funnel into large collective movements, that anti-political sentiment, that feeling disempowered, never having the social and material experience of wielding collective strength, manifests as a form of almost anti-political nihilism. And that is not their fault. I want you to think about one of the mistakes that I think the left has made for a long time is to lecture and browbeat people who don't vote for us, as if they are somehow voting against their material interests. But I think you need to think about material interests on two axes. One is, obviously, which party is going to give me the best stuff for my life? And it's perfectly reasonable, by the way, if you're struggling to pay the rent, to vote in your material interests. That, in fact, is the rational thing to do. But the other axis is time. How long is it going to take to you to build a million homes? You and whose army is going to take on big corporations? Like, these are genuine things that people will decide. How much power does your movement have? I've never experienced winning like that before, so what makes you think that you can do it? And that's what we're confronting right now. Some of us call it hope. And it is, by the way, part of the reason that I think Labor's biggest asset is low expectations, and why Albanese or Chris Minns will go out of their way to tell you things can't happen, because it is quite critical to them, to their success, which is lowering expectations so far that people can be happy about maybe getting an extra $10 in their pay packet, despite the fact that their rent has gone up by $50 a week. And if that's all the negatives, the positives is we are getting examples across the world right now of how parties and political movements can respond to that. And I would say right now that people in politics wildly underestimate how much people do not like politics and how much financial stress people are in. And so there is the rhetorical thing we need to start doing around speaking to a universalist transformational platform that stops conceiving of change as something that happens in negotiation with the Labor Party and instead conceives of it as completely replacing the way our political and economic establishment works. But the bigger thing, and why you're all in this room, is how do you get people to pay attention? In particular, how do you get the people who aren't paying attention and have no reason to pay attention to politics to pay attention and sit up and take notice? And part of it is that rhetoric. and a transformational platform, and a willingness to stand up to both the Labor and Liberal Party and say, as Zach Polanski has said, we're not here to be disappointed in you, we're here to replace you. But on the other hand, it's also about organisation and building a mass party. Because I know from my experience that actually the best way to break through that political nihilism, the best way to break through that malaise is face to face. Whether it's in your workplaces, whether it's at the door, whether it's at community groups, it's delivering that message of transformational change face to face. Actually going to their doors and talking and bringing them with you on that form of transformational change. And maybe I'll finish you with this thought, which is if the political system is hollowed out right now, and if there are no longer these organic connections into large civil society institutions, that does mean that we are at a weak point, but so are the other side. Labor Party's victory in 2025 is a mile wide and an inch thick. It lacks the sort of institutional weight that conservative and social democratic parties had in the 20th century, which means that if we can build the sort of movement that we need to make change, it's going to be a lot easier for us in some ways than confronting establishment parties in the 20th century that were able to corral and push working people into conservative platforms based on their organisational connection to those communities. That no longer exists. Which means that when you door knock in seats right now, you'll find that most people do not care about politics. You'll find that most people are fed up with it, and you'll find that most people are ready to listen to the idea that they can vote for something different and something better. And that we should take hope from. It does mean that occasionally we're going to face some setbacks, but it also means that we're presented with enormous potential and opportunity. That the UK Greens can go from 7% to polling to 23, 24% in the space of a year is testament to that fact. And there's absolutely no reason why that couldn't happen in Australia as well.
4: People are where they are. You're going to have to meet them where they are. And you're going to have to be generous. And that's why it comes back to the idea of friendship. Friendship is never with people who are just like you. What a boring world it would be if you only made friends with people identical to yourself. You know, then again, you might as well have imaginary friends. You want to learn from people. You want to laugh with them. You want to laugh at their limitations. They laugh at your limitations. You grow together. Yeah? So politics is also like that. If you're just stagnant, you know, if somebody enters politics age 15 and when they are 35, the same person. Terrible. They haven't grown. They haven't shaped themselves. I'm Vijay Prashad with 3CR. You better listen to it because it's really good.
0: And we've come to the end of the program. Solidarity Breakfast for another week. Next week is our Radiothon week. Don't forget to listen in. We're going to have a whole lot of friends of the program ringing in and having a chat with us, which hopefully you're going to have a good time because you're a friend to the show as well. I want to remind you that there is a rally for Palestine tomorrow at 12 outside the State Library. But also on Sunday, there is the sixth seminar hosted by Anti-Zionism Australia. It's going to be on at 5:30 p.m. to 7 p.m. at the Kathleen Syme Library. And Aboriginal activist, researcher and academic Kim Bullimore will tell us what is socialist, aka Labor Zionism, and what role it played in the colonisation of Palestine during the British Mandate period. Very interesting stuff. I've been to several of their things. They are really interesting.
1: And also next week on Saturday at 2 p.m, Philip's organising the movie Film Club's back, and we'll be involving a lot more people to speak about the movies. The first movie back is 100 Steps, I Cento Passi, which talks about the mafia murders of Peppino Impastato, and is important because this period is when Giovanni Falcone and some of the prosecutors against the mafia were all killed in car bombings. So come around to that. It's 2 p.m. At Democritus House. 583 High Street, Northcote, next week.
0: Yep. Okay. And coming up next is Asia Pacific Currents. Have we got anything else to say?
1: Stay anti-fascist, and we'll see you next week.
0: Yeah.

0: celebrating 50 years of 3CR on Saturday, the 4th of July at Collingwood Town Hall. There'll be stalls, displays, great food, performances, activities, prizes, and so much more. It's a birthday for us, and we can't wait to celebrate with you. Saturday, the 4th of July, Collingwood Town Hall, 11 a.m. till 4 p.m. Bring your family, tell your friends, all are welcome. 3CR, celebrating 50 years.
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8: 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Yes, I know I'm an unfamiliar voice. This is not Giselle, our normal host of Asia Pacific Currents. Couldn't make it this morning, so she's asked me to step into the chair. My name's Jacob. You can normally hear me on a Friday rave at 5 o'clock on Fridays, but I've got to say, been a guest on Asia Pacific Currents a number of times over the years. Okay, where are we going to start? I was going to speak about Lebanon today before I found out I was doing the show, but I just want to talk about what's going on in Lebanon right now, because we hear a lot, but just need to get some figures in front of me. You know, the situation at the moment is that Israel has killed about 3,300 people in Lebanon since the latest war began in March. All right, now that's the first thing. They've decimated houses. They're doing to Lebanon, or to southern Lebanon, what they did to South Gaza, to Gaza. They're absolutely decimating it, and they're treating it in the same way. They're talking about it in the same way. And it's ongoing. Now, let me just get back onto that. You've got to understand, people don't understand that southern Lebanon was occupied for some years, from I think it was about 1985 until the turn of this century. And that only ended, but there was still a whole lot of border skirmishes, occupations, bombs being lobbed one way and the other. And that's now come to a point again, taking advantage of the greater war in Iran. And we go, you know, when they did occupy southern Lebanon, they pretty well went up to the just north of the Latani River to the Beaufort Castle, which was pretty much it was a crusader-built castle during the, I think, Second or Third Crusade. And that's how far they've gone up past that now. They're now up around Nabatea, and they're keeping on going. So they've got southern Lebanon, and southern Lebanon is, of course, the home of Hezbollah. And Hezbollah were founded in the 80s as a direct response to Israel's invasion. Okay, so they're actually the de facto government in southern Lebanon, because in addition to its armed wings that we always hear about, you know, they also provide basic social services, including hospitals, clinics and schools. And that's not saying that I'm a supporter of Hezbollah, but they are doing what they're doing there that needs to be done. And it's probably hard to understand that in Australia, that the government just doesn't provide the services, so a militant armed organisation needs to move in. And it does. And because of that, you need to understand that Hezbollah is not only Israel's enemy, it's also the enemy of the Lebanese government. Because the Lebanese government at the moment is widely considered to be a failed state, rampant inflation, economic collapse, and Hezbollah is the more cohesive force and the stronger military in the south of the country than the government. So that's all to say that it's impossible to talk about the Israeli bombing and occupation of Lebanon without at least some understanding of that history. Going back to the Nakba of 1948 and the Naxa of 1967 that saw Palestinian refugees moving not only directly into Lebanon, but via Syria and Jordan, and the PLO launching resistance attacks on Israel from Lebanon. And just while I mention the Naxa of 1967, there is a rally tomorrow at the State Library at 12 to commemorate the Naxa. Oh, geez, 59 years tomorrow. But anyway, while Hezbollah are controlling southern Lebanon and Israel's occupying southern Lebanon, so the fighting has continued, Hezbollah is so closely aligned with Iran that there's an argument to be made that this war, rather than a separate thing between Israel and Lebanon, which has been going on for, as I say, a long time, but it should be properly seen, or more properly seen, as the Western Front in Israel's war with Iran. You know, it's keeping on going. Israel went through Lebanon, it seems, and into Western Iraq, or through Jordan as well, into Western Iraq earlier this month, and we found out that they've built two secret military bases from which to attack Iran and support their operations in Lebanon. Now, the Iraqi government deny any knowledge of this, but remarks from some Iraqi military figures appear to suggest otherwise. The US claims no knowledge, but apparently forced Iraq to turn off its air defence systems over the area. Who knows? Maybe that was just serendipitous. So that's all going on. But there was the ceasefire. There was a ceasefire announced. But of course, Hezbollah weren't a party to the ceasefire, so there was no ceasefire. You need to understand that. But the question I want to get to is, why is it in Israel's interest to start to increase the occupation of Lebanon now? And that's, I guess, a big part of it is stopping the US-Iranian ceasefire from happening. Iran is not going to enter a ceasefire with the United States while Israel is occupying Lebanon. They've said that, all right? And Israel needs the ceasefire to stop happening, and for a number of reasons. One of these concerns, I guess you call it, is actually existential. The quest for an expansion of the borders to include what they call Greater Israel or Eretz Israel, being the assumed borders at Israel's alleged height in biblical times. And that includes parts of Lebanon to the north, all the way east to the Euphrates in Iraq, and of course a part of Saudi Arabia in the south. Now, while Israel is primarily, you know, sponsored and held up and a part of the US empire, and it's a big part of its mandate is to protect the US interests, it also, as a sub-imperial power, has a raft of its own interests. And the US, on the other hand, needs Israel, following on from the Wolfowitz Doctrine that Biden rearticulated, I think it was in 2021, that they need to keep Israel to stop any other power from attacking or from challenging US hegemony in the Middle East. that is just about not taking power, but stopping power from being taken. It's a very important distinction there. Okay, where am I going to go on? There's an election in Israel in 4 months. That's another reason for Israel upping the ante now. 4 months' time in October, and any pullback will be seen as a weakness from Netanyahu. And remember, if Netanyahu loses this election, he won't be losing it to the left. It'll be from the extreme right. So they need to keep the pressure up so that Netanyahu has a better chance of winning the election. Israel's continuing to destroy Gaza. You know, since the ceasefire was announced, Israel has been building military installations in the east of Gaza that they call the buffer zone. Israel's also pumping settlers into the West Bank and killing and assaulting people with impunity. I mean, sure, Penny Wong says please don't, but that's about it. Putting a couple of weak sanctions on individuals. Now, just to mention the Australian government sanctions on the individuals over the violence in the West Bank, that is tantamount to having a position that they don't believe the Israeli government is behind this, that it's just some bad apples. This is the same sort of thing Penny Wong is saying about the sexual assault and abduction, kidnapping, arbitrary arrest of Australian activists on the flotilla a couple of weeks ago. She said she believes the sexual assaults happened. She said it was disgusting and all the rest of it. Let me just see if I can find her words here. Where do we go? Yeah, those allegations are terrible. They're horrific. The treatment is unacceptable. I express my empathy to those women to whom that was done. She went on to talk about desecrated Australian war graves in Gaza, the violence in the West Bank in Gaza, all things, she said, that make our relationship with Israel difficult. But she's not going to do anything about it. Okay? And as I say, to do something about it, to go beyond the putting sanctions on a couple of individuals, they would have to agree that the attacks on the individuals, the attacks on the people from the flotilla, are the actions of a few bad apples rather than the systemic violence of the Israeli state. Anyway, you're on Community Radio 3CR 855 in your AM dial with Asia Pacific Currents.
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10: A 3CR supporter.
8: Yeah, that's right. Okay, so I mean, I was talking about why Israel was choosing to

Bank, and the more focus is shifted to Lebanon, the less focus, the less scrutiny, I guess you could call it, is on Gaza and the West Bank. So where does the US sit? Okay, well, I've got to mention that. Trump is claiming that he told Bibi to nick off in no uncertain words and all that. And a lot of, you know, a lot of media attention, even from the left, has been concentrated on Trump's lunacy and lack of direction. But don't be fooled by this. He may be a total nut job, but his style is not determining US policy for West Asia. It's just colouring it. Okay, this is like, it's not a Trump's call. This is what is in the interests of Western capital. And I say, according to the Wolfowitz doctrine, it's to stop other countries and other powers, whether they're countries or non-state actors like Hezbollah, from gaining power in the region, from challenging US hegemony. And it's my contention that the US's ultimate objective for West Asian region is to produce that chaos, not to occupy it or administer it, but to create a pattern of relationships that lead to a power vacuum. Because the absence of government, look at Syria, the absence of government and laws is the best possible environment to facilitate the extraction of resources by Western companies. Resources not just in the traditional sense, but seaways and land and water for things like data centres. Okay, create chaos. If they occupy a land, then they need to pay for it. If they put a puppet government in there, they need to direct a puppet government, and they need to pay that puppet government to do their bidding. But if they just create total chaos, we see what's happening in Libya, we see what happened in Afghanistan, we see what happened in Iraq, where they don't even know that the US and Israel are building bases in their own country. Okay, something coming on the screen in front of me here. I don't know what it is. All right, I've just been told that to mention that Radiothon is happening starting next week, and Asia Pacific Currents needs to raise a lot of money to keep 3CR afloat up to and beyond our 50-year anniversary. I'll get more about Radiothon in a minute. I don't know why that just popped up on my screen right now. But anyway, that's what we're talking about. Total chaos. Mali, Niger, or across the Sahel, Chad. And of course, as I said, Syria, Libya. Unstable administrations have no power or even aspirations to put any restrictions on resource exploitation. So that's what's happening in Lebanon. It's not just Israel attacking southern Lebanon because of its buffer zone or because of its quest for greater Israel, but it is part of the sub-imperial power answering to and working with the United States to create this total chaos in the region. Anyway, that's my two bobs worth on it. I'll talk about other things, but before I leave, the US may have reached a point of imperial overreach as far as Iran goes. The implementation of tolls for, you know, using the Straits of Hormuz as a masterstroke by Iran that has been coming for some time. You know, it's got precedence in the Suez and Panama. It is just having all sorts of flow-on effects. You know, Gulf states are saying fair enough, and beginning, it looks to me, the complicated process of disentangling themselves from the US along similar lines to the Europeans and Canada are talking about. Well, along similar lines that just about everybody other than Australia is talking about. India is even taking a leaf out of Iran's book at the beginning stages and starting to build a base on Great Nicobar Island, which is its southernmost territory that sits right at the western end of the Strait of Malacca. It's actually closer to Indonesia than it is to India, but it sits when you come through the Strait of Malacca underneath Singapore there, you've got to pass Nicobar Island, and India has just been upping its fortifications there. So this is happening, the battle for sea lanes, not only sea lanes, but transport routes, and not only transport routes, but

0: charter cables. You know, we've talked about, and people talk about the Straits of Hormuz, they talk about the way it's affecting petrol, they talk about the way it's affecting urea for fertiliser, and that's already meaning that Australia's crops are needing to change this year. But we're not talking about the other thing, and that's the underwater communications cables, the pipelines of finance and industry. And I'll talk about that in a second. But anyway, also, you can't consider it without using the C word, China, who are sitting back and watching it all happen while doing new deals with all its BRICS allies to position itself in the best possible position in a world where the US has run out of steam and ammunition. But anyway, that's my two bobs worth and why Lebanon right now. Okay, there is a radiothon coming up, so let me just give you some advice on radiothon.
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0: Yes, yeah, stay anti-fascist, people. 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It relies on donations from the listeners. It gets a little bit of cash for particular projects, I guess, from various government departments now and then, but we don't rely on government money. We rely on your donations. And it's because we rely on your donations that we can say whatever we want to say. We don't have to take the government line. We don't need to worry about the government, editing what we say here on this show and many other shows like it, on Palestine, remember, on Solidarity Breakfast, you just heard, on the Radioactive show, which comes on after the Palestine remembers. And, you know, well, the show I normally do with my co-host Mercedes on a Friday rave at 5 o'clock. We don't need to follow the government line. And the only reason we can do this, the only reason we can do it, is because your donations help us to stay independent of the government line. But anyway, that's about it on the Radiothon. I want to just mention a couple of things that happened last weekend. The International Institute of Strategic Studies held its dialogues at the Shangri-La Hotel in Singapore. Now, you've heard, this has come out, you've heard the news, we're not getting, there was a deal for AUKUS to get two used subs. They don't like the word used, they say in-service subs, they're used, second-hand subs, and one brand spanking new one. That was called the Optimum Pathway Deal. And while it's great to hear these things discussed in the mainstream media, there's not a lot of discussion on what both Dickie Miles and Pete Hegseth said in their press conference was the most important thing. And I quote them both because they used the same words. Today, we're pleased to announce the first AUKUS Pillar 2 signature project focused on fielding advanced uncrewed undersea vehicles, UUVs, basically the ghost sharks. Okay, and these are underwater UUVs, unmanned vehicles, and their purpose is not to fight each other, but it's to go along and monitor communications cables and pipelines and make sure nobody's attacking the pipelines. So they're like little robots that are going to be going along all the data cables, all the main routes in and out of Australia, in through the Indonesian archipelago, into the Andaman Sea and the Indian Ocean. And that's what we're doing. That's the first thing, which is saying the first AUKUS Pillar 2 signature project. So while Hegseth left it till after the AUKUS meeting, which took place at the time of the Shangri-La dialogues, to let us know that we were getting three used instead of two used and one new, he used his main address to say other things, to keep harping on about China, which he kept referring to as Communist China, and he gave no chapter and verse accounts of China's aggression, but kept referring to China's aggression. He did say at least three times that China was seeking to alter the power balance in the region. Well, duh, they're a growing country. That means there's a power balance is changing. Apparently, though, he reckons the US has dibs on the region and, according to Pete, will do whatever's necessary to keep US hegemony in place. Excuse me. And this is a very important pivot from previous policy announcements, which has always been based on events, particular events, whether it's their building of things in the South China Seas, whether it's their, cautioning of American or Filipino or Vietnamese traffic in the Om. None. All they're saying now is that this region is ours and that's all there is to it. The masks are coming off, friends. Now, Hegseth also mentioned Australia in his speech. And he gave us a bit of a spray, New Zealand primarily, but included Australia in it for not pulling our weight. But he also talked about how Australia is spending big to accommodate US forces being based here. We've got thousands of housing units. You know, earlier on Solidarity Breakfast, you heard the speeches from the housing rally last week. I was there. We were doing the sound with Solidarity Sound System. And Australia reckons it can't do anything to solve the housing crisis, but it can build thousands of housing units to support US Marines in the Northern Territory and Submariners at the Force Rotational Base West. So anyway, they're spending all that money there, which is basically to keep US troops here. And that's what Hegseth said. And US forces, it will be, amongst other things, conducting the live fire tests of their mid-range capability systems. And then he also talked about how the US will be sharing, which means basing, key missile defence technology in Australia. And how Australia is stepping up and building a radar repair facility that will end the need for US planes to return home for repairs. They spoke about how they're deepening their involvement in Australia's industrial base in order to provide the US with munitions. He spoke about the Guided Weapons and Explosive Ordnance Program and how Australia is already supplying them with the 155mm missiles and how we're assembling the Guided Multiple Launch Rocket Systems here in Australia for the United States. We're not seen as a partner. What we are here is a source of materials and industrial support and somewhere to host their militaries. That's almost all I got time for, but I just want to put another flea in your ear. You've heard, of course, that instead of getting 2+1 new, we're getting 3 used submarines. And Richard Marles and Pat Conroy and all the rest have now claiming that that is what they wanted all along, and it's better for us because it's just one type of submarine. Now, here's the point. If they say that's what they wanted all along, Conroy has been saying Australia was arguing for 3 used boats for both in 2022 and 2023. All the military analysts and the military magazines, none of them are acknowledging it. This is the first they've heard of it. But here's the question. If all we ever wanted was 3 used Block 4s, why did the US force us to accept a new Block 6 or Block 7 worth a lot more money? And why did both Marles and Albanese refer to that as the optimal pathway? And we had Department of Defence spokesperson in the Senate the other day answering questions to David Subridge saying there are multiple optimal pathways. Now, as far as I'm concerned, there's only one optimal, isn't there? I mean, that's what the word means. Anyway, meanwhile, we're paying millions of dollars to the US to help their failing sub-manufacturing industry that can't even provide the ships they need, let alone any to spare to us. But anyway, that's about, as I say, all we have time for on Asia Pacific Currents. My name's Ben Jacob. Giselle will be back next week with, I guess, a more traditional Asia Pacific Currents. Stay tuned for Palestine Remembered.
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1: Today's Radioactive Show was recorded on beautiful Dharawal and Wadi Wadi country in Wollongong. These lands have been cared for by Dharawal and Wadi Wadi peoples for thousands of generations, and I give respect to elders past, present and future. The struggle for a nuclear-free and peaceful future must always be grounded in First Nations justice, and today's show speaks of many different struggles for land justice around the world. I'm Emma Crunch, and earlier this week I spoke to Ray Atchison, who had just finished a grueling few weeks at the five-year review conference of the Nuclear Non-Proliferation Treaty. And this five-year review conference is always held at the United Nations in New York, which is also Ray's home city. Ray Atchison has been involved in work against the military-industrial complex from many angles for more than two decades. They are just finishing up an impressive stint as the director of Reaching Critical Will, a program they helped create to bring disarmament to the forefront of WILPF, the Women's International League for Peace and Freedom. During this time, Ray was integrally involved in working towards the Treaty on the Prohibition of Nuclear Weapons, which was adopted by the UN in 2017. Ray has also published two books, Banning the Bomb, Smashing the Patriarchy, and Abolishing State Violence, A World Beyond Bombs, Borders and Cages. The Radioactive Show is lucky to be a regular correspondent with Ray, whether they have been here at a movement event or joining us from their home in New York. In the chat we had this week, they dissect the latest Nuclear Non-Proliferation Treaty conference, give some rousing words for the upcoming Pine Gap Sacred Land Back Convergence in July in Mbantwa, and explore the possibilities for international solidarity and collaboration.
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0: I'm joined by Ray Atchison once again on the Radioactive Show. Thank you so much for joining us. And you've just had a grueling few weeks at the review of the non-proliferation treaty in New York. And the NPT is almost 60 years old now, and these reviews take place every 5 years. Yet progress is stalling, or perhaps you might say even regressing. What are your take-homes from the review conference you've just finished a few days ago?
1: Yeah, thanks, Crunch. Great to be back on the show. Too bad that we're